staying hydrated and staying out of this hot weather. What is tonight? Let's see, where are we? It is, can you believe, June 29th as we march towards the July 4th weekend. We have a fine program in store for you this evening. Kicking off this evening's program, we will be featuring music from several artists who celebrated or celebrate a birthday over the past few days and into the week. Music from Elmo Hope, who had a birthday on the 27th of June, on the 30th of June, Stanley Clark and Andrew Hill. July 2nd coming up, Ahmad Jamal and Teodros Avery. Certainly there are more birthdays that we could have celebrated and featured this evening, but about the time we've got, we'd be finished with the program. Also in rotation, music from Bill Evans, Mike LaDon, Stanley Turrentine, which, oh, incidentally, that's in the music bed as we speak, Larry Golding, Chuck Redd, Purdy Fabian, and Oswanski. And you'll know Purdy as Bernard Pretty Purdy. That's all coming up, and I think that's in the first hour. Also, more fine straight-ahead jazz for your listening pleasure. We're 90.7 on your radio dial if you're tooling around in the Raleigh-Durham-Chapel Hill area or thereabouts. Or if that's left of center on your stereo receiver if you're hanging out at home, sitting on the couch or your fine easy chair. WNCU, the Triangle's only station for jazz and more. So without further ado, what do you say we get into it? Because there's no time like Monday evening jazz time. Are you ready? We're going to kick off things with music from Ahmad Jamal. Let's do it.

Well, there you have it. That was the end of our first set this evening. You're tuned in to WNCU 90.7. This is Monday Evening Jazz. Closing out the set with Teodros Avery with the track titled Teo. That was released back in 2020 from the LP titled Harlem Stories, the music of Thelonious Monk. That was on the WJ3 record label. On bass, Corcoran Holt. Willie Jones III on drums. On piano, Anthony Wanzi. And on tenor sax, Teodros Avery. Preceding that track was music from Stanley Clark and Patrice Rushen. The feature track, Now's the Time, from the 2001 LP Straight Up. The LP's label, Fine Tune. On bass, Stanley Clark. Ndugu Chancellor on drums. And on piano, that was Patrice Rushen. Opening up tonight's program, music from Ahmad Jamal, Bahia, the feature track from the 1995 LP titled The Essence Part 1, that was on the Birdology record label. On bass, James Kamak, is that right? C-M-M-A-A-C-K, or Kamak? Idris Muhammad on drums. On percussion, Manalo Bardrina. And on piano, that was Ahmad Jamal. Coming up next, music from Elmo Hope, Andrew Hill. And closing out the set with music from the Tsuyoshi Yamamoto Trio from the 2022 LP Blues for K Volume 1. You're tuned in to WNCU 90.7, the Triangle's only station for jazz and more. This is Monday Evening Jazz. I'm your host, Bruce Friedman, until 10 o'clock p.m. Eastern Standard Jazz Time. So if you're ready, let's get into it.

Alrighty, as we back out of set two, is that, yeah, that's right. Hour one, set two, just finished up. That was music from the Tsuyoshi Yamamoto Trio. Feature track, But Not For Me, that was released back in year 2022 from the album Blues for K, Volume 1, on the Something Cool record label. On bass, Hiroshi Kagawa. Toshio Asumi on drums and on piano, that was Tsuyoshi Yamamoto. Right before that, music from Andrew Hill, going back to 1968 from the LP titled Grassroots, the feature track of the same name, Grassroots, that was released on the Blue Note record label. On bass, Ron Carter. Freddie Waits on drums. On piano, Andrew Hill. Booker Irvin on the tenor sax, and on trumpet, that was Lee Morgan. Opening up the set, music from Elmo Hope, from the 1977 LP titled Last Session. That was actually a reissue, originally recorded way back in 1966. The reissue label that I was able to get a hold of was titled Last Sessions on the Inner City record label, a fine jazz label to explore, in my humble opinion. Go back and look, mid-70s-ish, that's Inner City Records. On bass, that was John Orr, Clifford Jarvis on drums, and on piano, Elmo Hope. You're tuned in to WNCU 90.7. This is Monday Evening Jazz. I'm your host, Bruce Friedman. 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One click and there we are till 10 o'clock p.m. Eastern Standard Jazz Time. The next set's going to be a lot of fun. We're opening up with music from Bill Evans, followed by the Jazz Professors, and closing out with music from Mike LaDon. But let me say, this Bill Evans stuff, not only is it fabulous, but I had the honor and privilege of meeting the drummer that spent a lot of time recording with Bill Evans, Marty Morell. So that's all coming up next in these first two tracks. Bill Evans, way back in 1969, from the LP Bill Evans with Jeremy Steig, and Marty Morell on drums, Jeremy Steig on flute. Also, the Jazz Professors, a 2022 LP, also including Marty Morell on drums. The LP titled Blues and Cubes, the feature track, The Iberian. And Trio Jingles closes out the set. We're going back to 1992. That's with Dennis Irwin and Kenny Washington, the LP Common Ground. So all that's coming up next, but first, these few brief messages from our station. Right back to more straight-ahead jazz for your listening and chillaxing pleasure. Let's do it.

0: 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My go-to spot for jazz in the Triangle and beyond is right here at 90.7 FM WNCU Durham, a public service of North Carolina Central University.
1: 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This is Monday Evening Jazz. We're getting to the top of the hour. In fact, we are in the top of the hour. 9:01 p.m. Eastern Standard Jazz Time. I hope this finds each and every one of you doing well. We're getting into side two or hour two of our program this evening. We're on till about 10 o'clock p.m. Eastern Standard Jazz Time. Closing out the set, we're listening right now in real time. That's the Mike LaDon Trio, recorded back in 1992, the track Jingles from the LP titled With Dennis Irwin and Kenny Washington, Common Ground. That's on the Crisscross Jazz record label. It's Dennis Irwin on bass, on drums, Kenny Washington, and on piano, that's Mike LaDon. Right before that, music from the Jazz Professors, way back in 2022, a whole 4 years ago, the LP Blues and Cubes, the featured track The Iberian, featuring friend and kind, fine person, Marty Morell on drums, who I had the pleasure and honor of meeting just about a week ago. Hope to see you guys again. Also, Jeff Rupert on tenor sax. On piano, that was Per Danielson. Bobby Colbill? Did I say that right? Coble on guitar. Thank you very much. And on bass, that was Richard Drexler. Opening up the set, music from Bill Evans, going back to 1969, Straight with No Chaser. That was on the Verve record label, the LP titled Bill Evans with Jeremy Stieg, featuring Bill Evans on piano, Jeremy Stieg on flute, on drums, Marty Morell, and on bass, Eddie Gomez. As we move into hour two, we're in there right now. We're going to be featuring music from Gene Ludwig, Stanley Turrentine, and closing out with music from Jeffrey P. Ross from the 2002 LP, My Pleasure, the feature track JR Blues. You're tuned into WNCU 90.7. This is Monday Evening Jazz. 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Also, 90.7 on your radio dial if you're hanging out at home or driving around in the Raleigh, Durham, Chapel Hill area or thereabouts. So, do we have time to do that? We have plenty of time to do that. So let's go ahead and get into our next set. Music from Gene Ludwig, Stanley Turrentine, and closing out with Jeffrey P. Ross from the 2002 LP titled My Pleasure. Speaking of pleasure, it's my pleasure to be here playing this music for you. WNCU, the Triangle's only station for jazz and more. Let's get into it.

0: Well, there you have it. That was Jeffrey P. Ross. That goes back to year 2002, the feature track J.R. Blues, the LP My Pleasure. That was on the Doc Blues record label. On guitar, Jeffrey P. Ross. On piano, Carl Sonny Leyland. Other featured artists, help me. If you know, feel free to call on the station, because I didn't get that much note on that track. 919-560-9628. This is WNCU, the Triangle's only station for jazz and more. You're tuned in to Monday Evening Jazz. Let's see, it's about 9:20 p.m. Eastern Standard Jazz Time. We have a lot more fine straight-ahead jazz for your listening pleasure. Closing out that track again, Jeffrey P. Ross. Right before that, music from Stanley Turrentine. Back in 1965, the featured track Trouble from the LP titled Hustlin'. That was on the Blue Note record label. On bass, Bob Cranshaw. Otis Finch on drums. On guitar, that was Kenny Burrell. And on the Hammond B3, Shirley Scott. And tenor sax, Stanley Turrentine. Did you hear that riff a little bit, if you were paying attention? Did it not sound a little bit like Fever by Peggy Lee? What do you think? We think so. Play it again. That's Stanley Turrentine, Trouble. Right at the opening part of the set for Hour 2, Set 1, Gene Ludwig. Way back in 2003, the feature track Unit 7, the LP titled Hands On. That was on the Blue Leaf record label. On drums, Tom Wendt. Ken Karsh, that's K-A-R-S-H, Karsh, on guitar. And on tenor sax, Eric DeFade. Moving into our second set, Hour 2, Set 2, or Side 2 of our album for the evening. Chuck Redd, the Ray Brown Trio. And closing out with Larry Goldings and the Ben Bizikov Trio as well. That's all coming up next right here in WNCU 90.7, Monday Evening Jazz. But first, these brief messages from our station and more straight-ahead jazz for your listening pleasure. Are you ready?
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That was the Ben Bezukhov Trio, the feature track 4. That was released back in year 1990. What is that? How many years? 36 years ago? A Crime Against Humanity. 36. Where did that time go? You Stepped Out of a Dream was the featured track. That was released on the Steeplechase record label. On bass, Ron McClure. Keith Copeland on drums and on piano. That was Ben Bezukhov. Right before that, Larry Goldings and Harry Allen, Buds in Bloom, released back in year 2010 from the LP title When Larry Met Harry. That was on the Cafe Society Recordings record label. On bass, Neil Minor, Andy Watson on drums. On piano, Larry Goldings, and on tenor sax, that was Harry Allen. Preceding that track was the Ray Brown Trio, going back to 1985 from the LP Solar Energy, featuring Gene Harris. You may remember Gene Harris from the Three Sounds, the featured track Mistreated But Undefeated Blues. That was on the Concord Jazz label. On bass, Ray Brown. Jerick King on bass on, excuse me, that was Jerick King on drums. On guitar, Emily Remler. On piano, Gene Harris. And on tenor sax, that was Red Holloway. Opening up the program set, hour two, set two, or right coming up to the tail end of our program this evening. That was Chuck Redd opening up the set, Blues in the Shed. That was released way back in 2018 with John DeMartino, Nick Parrott, Lewis Nash, and Jerry Weldon. The LP titled Groove City on the Delphine record label. WNCU, the Triangle's only station for jazz and more, and this is Monday Evening Jazz. We got about another 18 minutes of fine straight-ahead jazz for your listening pleasure. You're tuned into 90.7. 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One click in the top right corner, and there we are live for the next 18 minutes or so to the 10 o'clock p.m. Eastern Standard Jazz Time hour. Closing out the set, we got music from Purdy Fabian and Oswanski. That's Bernard Purdy as in Bernard Pretty Purdy. That's going back to 2020 from the LP titled Move On. Also music from Sweden, guitarist Eric Soderlund. The feature track TFP from the 2011 LP titled Happening. And closing out with music from Akiko Hamilton Dechter. Mag's Groove from the LP Equal Time, the artist Akiko Tsuruga on the Capri record label. All that's coming up, but first these brief messages from our sponsor and some public service announcements. Right back to more straight ahead jazz right here on WNCU. Stay tuned.

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0: Well, there you have it. That was a Kiko, Hamilton, and Dexter. This is more music coming up right here, I promise. I always say that. Can you hear it now? There it is. We're getting ready to close out our program. Coming up next, Overnight Jazz with John Hill. This is WNCU, the Triangle's only station for jazz and more. John Hill will be around until midnight o'clock Eastern Standard Jazz Time, so keep your radios tuned into 90.7 for that program. Once again, that was a Kiko Hamilton Dexter, Mag's Groove, released back in year 2019 from the LP titled Equal Time. That was on the Capri Records label. On the Hammond B3, that was a Kiko Suruga, Graham Dexter on guitar and on drums, Jeff Hamilton. Right before that, music from Eric Söderlund, music from Sweden, a Swedish guitar player. The feature track TFK, released back in 2011 from the LP Happening. Eric Söderlund on guitar, Jell Omen on the Hammond B3, Kenji Robson on bass and on drums, Musa Federa. Opening up the set, Purdy, Fabian, and Oswanski. That's Bernard Purdy, BPP Blues, released back in 2020 from the LP Move On, on the CAP, C-A-P, CAP record label. On the Hammond B3, Ron Oswanski, Christian Fabian on bass and on drums. That was Bernard Pretty Purdy. Thanks for tuning in to another episode of WNCU Monday Evening Jazz. I hope you enjoyed the program as much as I had a fine time putting it together for each and every one of you. A big thanks to Marty Morrell for the fine music that you provide and the feature tracks we put on. Good friend now of the WNCU Monday Evening Jazz family. Coming up next, as noted, John Hill with Overnight Jazz. This is Bruce Friedman, and I am out of here. Have a great evening.
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Excellent brushwork there from drummer Kenny Washington, along with bassist Peter Washington, unrelated outside of the Brotherhood of Jazz, from an album by pianist Bill Charlap, the Bill Charlap Trio from Street of Dreams, the song You're All the World to Me. Before that, it was vocalist Melissa Stilianu from her album Dream Dancing, with the great Gene Bertoncini on guitar, bassist Ike Sturm accompanying her on the song My Ideal, Melissa Stilianu. And we opened the set with guitarists Cheryl Bailey and Ed Cherry, part of the Alternative Guitar Summit, honoring the great guitarist Pat Martino, Pat's tune Willow, with bassist Desron Douglas and drummer Alan Mednard. Cheryl Bailey and Ed Cherry, part of this project, including Adam Rogers, Peter Bernstein, Kurt Rosenwinkel, Fareed Haq, just to name a few. The Alternative Guitar Summit, honoring Pat Martino, and this is only Volume 1. We're listening to jazz. I'm John Hill. Guitarist Bill Frisell's band with Smilin' Jones.

It's a collaboration between saxophonists Gene Ammons and Sonny Stitt. New Blues Up and Down, which is a variation on their original tune, Blues Up and Down, with Bill Massey on trumpet, Al Outcault on trombone. It was Charlie Bateman at the piano with bassist Gene Wright and Teddy Stewart on drums, recorded in January of 51, reissued as part of the Prestige Records Legacy Series, the All-Star Jam Sessions, Gene Ammons and Sonny Stitt. Ahead of it, we heard a little fable about Sonny Stitt and a club owner who shall remain nameless, as told by Mark Murphy. Mark Murphy from his album Stolen and Other Moments, featuring Richie Cole there on tenor and alto saxophones. A song titled You've Proven Your Point, subtitled Bongo Beep. And we opened the set with saxophonist Steve Caldestad from an album titled Live at Frankie's Jazz Club, a club in Vancouver, British Columbia, Canada. Steve Caldestad, along with Chris Gestrin at the piano, bassist Conrad Good, and Jesse Cahill on drums. They did the Cedar Walton tune, Bolivia. Steve Caldestad, live at Frankie's Jazz Club. We're listening to jazz.

a tune written with bassist Ron Levin Carter in mind. That's called Levin's Lope from Nicholas Payton's album Smoke Sessions. Nicholas there on keys and trumpet with Kareem Riggins on drums. Ron Carter, of course, the bassist. And we began that set with Cannonball Adderley, his brother Nat on cornet, George Duke on keyboards from the Phoenix album Sidewalks of New York. I'm John Hill. Thanks for joining me for Jazz This Hour. I'll see you later. Here's Jackie Terrison with Autumn Leaves.

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That's a song called Dusty McNugget from pianist Brad Meldow, the album Largo, with Dark Ulsquitz on bass. The drummer Matt Chamberlain and Jim Keltner played the snare brush. Opening this jazz hour, hi, I'm John Hill. I'll be your host

Head, at Studio O, at Brevard, the Berryland of Brooklyn.

Music from vocalist and cornetist Olu Dara, the title track from his album Neighborhoods, catching the spirit of the Snapple. Olu Dara with guitarists Kwate Jones Quarte and Yvonne Ramirez, saxophonist John Abrams, Dr. John Mac Rebinat played the Fender Rhodes piano, with Alonzo Skip Gardner on bass, congas played by Koster Masamba, and the drummer Larry Johnson. Olu Dara, Neighborhoods. That was preceded by organist Larry Goldings, guitarist Peter Bernstein, and drummer Bill Stewart. Goldings, Bernstein, Stewart. The album called Perpetual Pendulum, or Swing Springs Eternal. We heard the tune United, yet another Wayne Shorter composition. And we opened that set with South African pianist Induduzo Makathini, the album called In the Spirit of Ontu, or The Ancestors. Amathango was the title of the tune that we heard, featuring Robin Fosse Cook on trumpet. The vibist was Dylan Tabisher. Konse Makhini on percussion. Dane Paris was the drummer. And on bass, Stephen De Souza. Induduzo Makathini, In the Spirit of Ontu. We're listening to jazz. I'm John Hill. Cecile McLaurin-Selvant with Deep Dark Blue.

saxophonist Scott Hamilton, from an album called Classics. All the tunes on the disc of a classical music provenance. Of course, that was Tchaikovsky's theme from Swan Lake. Scott Hamilton with pianist Jan Lundgren, bassist Hans Backenroth, and drummer Kristen Leith. An album recorded in Sweden last year. Scott Hamilton preceded by vocalist Catherine Russell from her album Send For Me, You Stepped Out of a Dream. With guitarist Matt Munisteri, Tal Ronan was the bassist, Mark McLean the drummer, and pianist Sean Mason. Opening the set, Danish drummer Snorre Kirk. His album called Going Up, the song we heard Right on Time, with saxophonist Stephen Riley, pianist Magnus Hjorth, and Anders Fjellstedt was the bassist. We're listening to jazz.

That's music from trumpeter Jeremy Pelt's album called Soundtrack, the song You and Me. Jeremy with Chien Chien Lu on vibes, the keyboardist Victor Gould on the Fender Rhodes, Vincente Archer on bass, Alan Mednard was the drummer. That was preceded by Joe Sample from his Invitation album, the title track there with Cecil McBee on bass. Victor Lewis was the drummer. Lenny Castro plays percussion. And we began the set with organist Caesar Frazier. The album is called Tenacity. And the tune we heard, of course, Poinciana, with the very busy Peter Bernstein there on guitar. Eric Alexander was the saxophonist. Vince Ector, the drummer. I'm John Hill. Thanks for joining me for jazz again this hour. As usual, you know, it's my pleasure. And hey, I'll see you later. Some circular breathing on the tune Finger Games from Bobby Watson.

the great Sonny Rollins from his recording All the Things You Are, 1963 to 1964, with his beautiful rendition of My One and Only Love, supported by Bob Cranshaw bass, Roy McCurdy drums, and Paul Blay on piano. You're here with D. Alexander, and this is Jazz.

Maestro Gerald Wilson and his orchestra from the recording You Better Believe It with Blues for Yina Yina. Right before that, we heard from Charles Tolliver in Music Inc. with the composition entitled Impact. Let's continue with a phenomenal vocalist and bass player from Denmark, Sinne Ig and Thomas Fonensbach, from their duo recording Staying in Touch, with a composition entitled Spring Waltz.

Billy Childs piano, Matt Penman bass, Ari Honig on drums from his recording Triumvirate. We heard his rendition of Lazy Afternoon. Right here with me, D. Alexander. This is Jazz.

From the 1970s, when bands were bands, that was Tower of Power from East Bay, Greece, with Sparkling in the Sand. Rick Stevens on lead vocals, as well as Mick Gillette on flugelhorn on Sparkling in the Sand, and Skip Mesquite on flute. Right before that, we heard from Godwin Lewis from his recording Psalms and Proverbs with his composition, Showers of Blessings. Coming up next is Joe Farnsworth from The Big Room. Let's take a listen to I Fall in Love Too Easily, supported by Jeremy Pelt Trumpet, Sarah Hanahan Alto, Joel Ross Vibes, Emmett Cohen Piano, Yasushi Nakamura Bass, and Joe Farnsworth on drums.

Nothing like the voice of sassy Sarah Vaughn from No Count Sarah with the Count Basie Orchestra. Ronnell Bright piano, Richard Davis bass with Cheek to Cheek. Thank you so much for joining me during this hour. I hope you've enjoyed the music. I certainly enjoyed it. I love listening to it as well. Until we are together again, please take really good care of yourself. We need you. You're with D. Alexander. This is Jazz.

Released in March of 1958, that's John Coltrane with the Red Garland Trio, which consisted of course, Mr. Garland on piano, along with Paul Chambers bass and Arthur Taylor on drums. Beautiful composition entitled Slow Dance, composed by Alonzo Levisitor, American arranger, composer, and pianist, born November 1st, 1925, in Greenwich, Connecticut. Thank you so much for joining me during this hour. You with D. Alexander. More music coming up just for you. This is Jazz.

That's the Chicago Soul Jazz Collective from the recording, the title track, No Wind, No Rain. Glad to say that's me on vocals, D. Alexander, along with Larry Brown Jr. on guitar, Keith Brooks II on drums, and Hammond B3, Micah Collier on bass, Amar Fahmy piano, John Fournier on tenor, and Ryan Neither on trumpet. Right before that, we heard from Azar Lawrence from New Sky with Revelation. Let's continue with Doug Kern from Spirit of the New Land. Arise and shine with the voice of Gene Kern.

John Coltrane from the recording Lush Life. The composition, I Hear a Rhapsody, with Red Garland on piano, Paul Chambers bass, Albert Tutti Heath on drums. Before that, Mr. Stu Mindeman from his recording Woven Threads, with the voice of Kurt Elling on What World. Let's continue with Here and Now. Mass Swift Violin, Tamika Reed cello, Sylvia Bonianese on bass. And let's take a listen to Ova, a composition by Tamika Reed.

Mr. Perry Smith on guitar from his recording and the title track entitled Peace. And right before that, a pairing made in heaven, Dee Dee Bridgewater and Bill Charlap from their recording Elemental, doing a beautiful job on Here's That Rainy Day. Thank you so much for joining me during this hour. I appreciate you tuning in. You're with Dee Alexander, and this is Jazz.

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Joshua Redman on tenor from his recording, Where Are We? His first recording with Blue Note. Being in the music game, this was his 16th release as an overall leader. And he's supported by Aaron Parks on piano, Joe Sanders bass, Brian Blade on drums. He also has Gabriel Cavassa on this recording as well, just not featured on this track, Baltimore. Thank you so much for joining me. You're with D. Alexander. This is Jazz.

Buster Williams and his Something More Sextet with a heartwarming treatment of Here's to Life, beautifully sung by Gene Baylor, along with Bruce Williams on saxophone, Stefan Harris vibes, George Colligan piano, Buster Williams, of course, on bass, and Lenny White on drums. Right before that, we heard from Jeff Bradfield, Richard D. Johnson, John Tate, and Samuel Jewell from their recording Our Heroes on AFAR Music with Richard D. Johnson's composition High and Low. Let's continue with Christian McBride and Edgar Meyer doing a phenomenal duo bass project. But who's gonna play the melody? Let's take a listen to Green Slime.

Connie Han on piano from the Iron Starlet. We heard Captain's Song with Ivan Taylor bass, Bill Wysoski drums, and the composer Walter Smith III tenor, and Jeremy Pelt on trumpet. Thank you so much for joining me. You're with D. Alexander. This is Jazz.

One of the kings of vocalese, Mr. Eddie Jefferson, the title track from his recording, Letter from Home, and this was his only recording on the Riverside label. And its three sessions gave him probably the strongest opportunity in his career to immerse himself in a large and thoroughly top-of-the-line jazz setting. With arrangements by Ernie Wilkins, accompanied by a 10-piece band involving trumpeters Clark Terry and Joe Newman, saxophonist Johnny Griffin, James Moody, and Wynton Kelly, with pianist Junior Mance and Sam Jones on bass. And right before that, we heard from Kendrick Scott from his recording Corridors with his composition A Voice Through the Door with Reuben Rogers and Walter Smith. Let's continue with Ben Sidran on piano, Bill Peterson on bass, and Leo Sidran on drums from his recording Swing State with Lullaby of the Leaves.

Nicole Mitchell's Black Earth Ensemble, From Hope, Future, and Destiny. The composition we heard, Journey for Three Blue Stones. And right before that, the Queen of the Blues, Dinah Washington, the Queen sings from Please Send Me Someone to Love. The composition we heard, I Won't Cry Anymore. Thank you so much for joining me during this hour. I've had a great time sharing this music with you. Hope you've enjoyed it as well. If you'd like to reach out to us, you may do so by emailing us at jazznetwork@wfmt.com. Certainly look forward to hearing from you and your comments. Please don't forget to share this music with your children because they are listening, and we do want to pass this on to the future. Live every minute, put yourself in it. Please take care of yourself during these tumultuous times. Take yourself to the doctor, gotta stay in good health, drink plenty of water, eat something green, and above all else, be happy and keep a smile on your face. Thank you for joining me so much. I appreciate it. You're D. Alexander, and this is Jazz.

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Jocelyn Gould on guitar. And the title cut to her album Portrait of Right Now opens up the recording, as a matter of fact. Jocelyn there on guitar, Will Boness piano, Jared Backstead Cran bass, and Curtis Noasad on drums. Hi there, how you doing? You're listening to the great American music we call jazz. I'm Dave Schwann. We hope things are going well for you and yours, and as always, we hope the music makes things even better. Here is what you might call an historic recording of sorts, certainly historic for Dave Stryker and his trio, because it was recorded at the legendary Van Gelder Recording Studio in New Jersey, Rudy Van Gelder's studio, where countless jazz recordings were made over the years. The album's called Blue Fire, the Van Gelder Session. And here's the opening cut. It's called Van Gelder's Place.

If These Walls Could Talk. That is the opening line to a note Dave Stryker wrote in the recording we just heard. The recording, the album called Blue Fire, the tune called Van Gelder's Place. And of course, he is talking about Rudy Van Gelder's studio where this album was recorded and the history that went on in those walls. Wow. Van Gelder's Place, music from Dave Stryker on guitar, Jared Gold on organ, McClenty Hunter on drums, from the album Blue Fire, the Van Gelder session. You're listening to Jazz with Dave Schwann. Here is organist Joey DeFrancesco, the late, great Joey DeFrancesco, joining forces with the late, great Bobby Hutcherson.

Somewhere in the Night. Music from the late, great Joey DeFrancesco off his album Organic Vibes, joined by the late, great Bobby Hutcherson on Vibes, another legendary player, joining them on tenor sax, George Coleman, and rounding out the group, Jake Langley on guitar and Byron Landham on drums. You're listening to Jazz with Dave Schwann. I am not sure if this next cut, written by the great Jimmy Heath, is a tribute more or less to Miles Davis, but the tune is called For Miles and Miles, and it's done by the Quentin Baxter Quintet from their album Art Moves Jazz.

for Miles and Miles, a tune by the late, great Jimmy Heath, done there by Quentin Baxter and his quintet from the album Art Moves Jazz. Quentin's the drummer and the leader of the group. On trumpet, we heard Charlton Singleton, Mark Sturbank on sax, Demetrius Doctor piano, and Rodney Jordan on bass. We'll hear something from Miles in just a couple minutes. You're listening to Jazz with Dave Schwann. Thanks so much for joining us. Please stay with us. A lot of great music ahead.

Music of George Gershwin, of course, I Got Rhythm, and played by guitarist Carlos Barbosa Lima from his album Music of the Americas. And as promised, music from Miles, actually from the album Miles Ahead, which was the first collaboration between Miles Davis and Gil Evans. Gil Evans arranging and conducting a 19-piece big band here, an orchestra, really, minus strings, but certainly everything else, brass, winds, and percussion. Here is Miles on flugelhorn with Gil Evans and the 19-piece big band from Miles Ahead and Springsville.

Springsville, the opening cut to the classic album Miles Ahead from Miles Davis and Gil Evans, recorded in 1957. And there is a story in that Miles told various people that Gil Evans would call him up around 3 o'clock in the morning sometimes and say, "Miles, if you're ever depressed, listen to Springsville." Well, I can see why. That's a great way to start off a classic album and a great tune by John Carisi, by the way. Miles Davis, Gil Evans, and Springsville from Miles Ahead. You're listening to Jazz with Dave Schwann and the Great Jazz Trio. This is from a live set done at the Village Vanguard in 1977. Hank Jones formed the group, and of course we hear Hank here on piano. In this instance, Ron Carter is on bass, Tony Williams on drums, and one of Hank's favorite tunes, he did this quite often, a Klaus Orgermann tune. It's called Favors.

From February of 1977 at the Village Vanguard in New York City, the Great Jazz Trio and a Klaus Orgermann tune, Favors. Hank Jones on piano, who started the group, Ron Carter on bass, Tony Williams on drums, from an album simply called The Great Jazz Trio at the Village Vanguard. Here's guitarist Ed Cherry

guitarist Ed Cherry, and a great trio here. Kyle Kohler on organ, Anwar Marshall on drums. From the album called Soul Tree, and their rendition of Horace Silver's classic tune, just called Peace. You're listening to Jazz with Dave Schwann. Here's Vincent Herring, and the title cut to his album, Preaching to the Choir.

There's Vincent Herring on alto sax, joined by three great friends in this quartet: Cyrus Chestnut on piano, Yasushi Nakamura bass, Jonathan Blake on drums. And we heard the title cut to the album Preaching to the Choir, Vincent's own tune. Vincent, quite a writer and also certainly one of the great alto players of our day, and was a favorite of people like the great Cedar Walton. Vincent recorded a number of things with Cedar over the years and collaborated very well together. Vincent, a great collaborator and a great leader in his own right.

the piano duo of Ileana Ilias and Chick Corea, with Kenny Dorham's tune called Blue Bossa. That comes from the album Mirror, Mirror. You're listening to Jazz. I'm Dave Schwann. Welcome aboard. It's always a pleasure to have you with us, and a pleasure to bring you the great American music we call jazz. Let's go to Vancouver, British Columbia, for this next cut, recorded in September of 2011 at Corey Weed's Cellar Jazz Club in Vancouver. Lewis Nash is the drummer here, leading a great quintet with Rennie Rosness on piano, Peter Washington bass, Jimmy Green on sax, and Jeremy Pelt on trumpet. The name of the album is called The Highest Mountain. Here's a tune by Bobby Hutcherson. It's called Teddy.

0: Thank you very much, ladies and gentlemen.
1: Yeah, how about that? I told you this was a great quintet, led by drummer Lewis Nash. The tune called Teddy, written by the late, great Bobby Hutcherson. The album's called The Highest Mountain, and it was recorded in September of 2011 at Corey Weed's Cellar Jazz Club in Vancouver in British Columbia. Lewis leading the quintet on drums, Rennie Rusness on piano, Peter Washington bass, Jimmy Green on sax, and Jeremy Pelt on trumpet. Lewis Nash is the drummer in this next cut, and this was recorded in New York City in July of 2024 at Smoke, the jazz club in New York. Two great sax players here, Eric Alexander on tenor, Vincent Herring on alto, and as we say, Lewis is the drummer, along with Mike LaDon here on piano and John Weber on bass. The album's called Split Decision, and here's a tune by Hank Mobley, a little more laid back than what we just heard from Bobby Hutcherson. Hank Mobley's tune called Soft Impressions.

Eric Alexander on tenor and Vincent Herring on alto with a Hank Mobley tune, Soft Impressions, coming from their album Split Decision. And they're joined by Mike LaDon there on piano, John Weber on bass, Louis Nash on drums. Recorded in July of 2024 at Smoke in New York City. You're listening to Jazz with Dave Schwann and vibraphonist Mark Sherman.

Great rendition of Skylark, the classic tune by Hoagie Carmichael and Johnny Mercer. Done there by vibraphonist Mark Sherman from his album Bop Contest, and joined by the terrific pianist Donald Vega. You're listening to Jazz with Dave Schwann. Our thanks again for doing so, and please stay with us. A lot of great music ahead.

two members of the group Oregon, those two members being Ralph Towner playing a 12-string guitar and Mark Walker playing drums and hand drums. The tune is called Over Your Shoulder, and it comes from their album called Northwest Passage. Stay tuned. We have the late, great Joe Henderson coming up. Joe Henderson did three albums featuring the music of three great musicians. Joe did this later in his life. The first one was Billy Strayhorn. The second one was Miles Davis. And the third, Antonio Carlos Jobim. We're going to hear something from the album dedicated to the music of Billy Strayhorn, simply called and appropriately called Lush Life. Here's Joe, joined by Wynton Marsalis, among other people, Stephen Scott on piano, Christian McBride bass, and Gregory Hutchinson on drums, and Billy Strayhorn's tune, Johnny, Come Lately.

Johnny Come Lately. Joe Henderson with that tune from the album Lush Life, the music of Billy Strayhorn. Joe joined by Wynton Marsalis on trumpet, Stephen Scott piano, Christian McBride the bassist, and Gregory Hutchinson on drums. You're listening to Jazz with Dave Schwann. Thank you for joining us. And up next, Eddie Henderson with you something you might call a tribute to Miles. The album is called So What? That kind of says everything right there. Tunes on this album that are written by Miles, written by people like Wayne Shorter, and also tunes that Miles did throughout his career, specifically in the 1950s and 60s. Here's an example. On Green Dolphin Street.

on Green Dolphin Street, done by Eddie Henderson, paying tribute to Miles Davis there. And it's from an album called So What, which really is a tribute to Miles here. Eddie on trumpet, and David Kakowski, piano, Ed Howard, bass, Victor Lewis on drums. A couple other people that are on this album include Bob Berg on tenor sax and Billy Hart on drums. Bob and Billy both played with Miles at one time or another, and I believe Victor Lewis did also. Great rendition there of On Green Dolphin Street from Eddie Henderson on the album called So What. You're listening to Jazz with Dave Schwann. We heard Christian McBride a little earlier with Joe Henderson. Here's Christian and his big band with Bluesin' in Alphabet City.

Christian McBride, and a tribute to an area that he says is in the Lower East Side of Manhattan, Alphabet City. The tune's called Bluesin' in Alphabet City. And it comes from the very first album that Christian and the big band did, called The Good Feeling. And believe me, they generate a good feeling throughout. A lot of soloing going on here also. Ron Blake on sax, Freddie Hendricks on trumpet, of course Christian soloing on bass, and also a trombone duo, Michael Deese, Solid Gold Deese as Christian refers to him, and also James Burton. Bluesin' in Alphabet City, the great Christian McBride and his great big band from The Good Feeling. We thank you so much for joining us this hour and hope you enjoyed all the great American music we call jazz. Dave Schwann finishing up with vibraphonist Ben Gillis from his album Dare to Be and Signals.

the late, great Joey DeFrancesco, someone I miss on the jazz scene these days. That tune is called Soul Perspective, Joey writing the tune, and of course we heard him on keyboards, Troy Roberts doubling on tenor and soprano saxes, and Billy Hart on drums. That comes from Joey's album called In the Key of the Universe. And that gets us started for another hour of the great American music we call jazz. I'm Dave Schwann. Well, welcome on in. We hope you're doing well, and we hope the music makes things even better. Barry Green, guitarist Barry Green, is up next from his album called Giants, and a tune by the bassist Sam Jones, Unit 7.

Yeah, a cooking version of Unit 7 by the bassist Sam Jones, one of the great bassists of the mid to late 20th century, actually. This version here, done by guitarist Barry Green from his album Giants. Along with Barry on guitar, David Kikoski piano, that was Steve Nelson on vibes, Marco Panacea bass, and Ulysses Owens Jr. on drums. Barry writes in the booklet notes, "The giants we stand on never stop teaching us, and every time we play, we carry their voices forward." He's absolutely right. You're listening to Jazz with Dave Schwann, and the piano duo up next of Eric Reed and Cyrus Chestnut. This would have been quite an evening at Dizzy's Club Coca-Cola, Jazz at Lincoln Center in New York. The recording date, March 7th, 2009. Eric and Cyrus joined by Desron Douglas on bass, Willie Jones III on drums, and the album is called Plenty Swing, Plenty Soul. That sure sums it up. Here is All the Things You Are.

a perfectly executed version of all the things you are, one of the great standards in the jazz idiom, written many years ago for a show, actually, a Broadway show, I believe, by Jerome Kern. And the person who wrote the lyrics was Oscar Hammerstein II. Yes, of Rodgers and Hammerstein. At any rate, this version done here by Eric Reed and Cyrus Chestnut, a terrific piano duo. Desron Douglas on bass, Willie Jones III on drums. That was a live set at Dizzy's Club Coca-Cola, Jazz at Lincoln Center in New York, March 7th, 2009. And the album is called Plenty Swing, Plenty Soul. That's also the title cut that is at the end of the album. And believe you me, it is an electrifying blues. This album is really worth being in your collection, if not so already. You're listening to Jazz with Dave Schwann. Thank you so much for joining us, and please stay with us. We have a lot of great music ahead. Here is pianist Rich Pellegrin with an improvisation.

That's the first of 25 improvisations from pianist Rich Pellegrin from an album just called Solitude, Solo Improvisations. We have vibraphonist Mark Sherman up next, who is in good company here with Donald Vega on piano, Ron Carter bass, and Carl Allen on drums. From his album called Bop Contest, there were two cuts written by the great Cedar Walton on this album. Here's one of them. It's called Martha's Prize.

a tune by the late great Cedar Walton, done there by vibraphonist Mark Sherman, the tune called Martha's Prize, and it comes from Mark's album Bop Contest. Along with Mark on vibes, Donald Vega on piano, Ron Carter the bassist, Carl Allen on drums. Dave Schwann with you, along with Michigan-based pianist and composer Carter Flooring up next. Carter is on piano here. His trio includes Andy Evans on bass and Travis Aukerman on drums. A cut here from their album called Time to Play. Very intriguing version of the classic tune Autumn Leaves, which usually is done in common time or 4/4 time. But in this case, it's in 3/4 time. In 3, here is Autumn Leaves.

That moves right along, doesn't it? Autumn leaves, done in three-quarter time, or 6/8, one of the two. Nonetheless, it had a three-quarter feel, and done very well there by pianist and composer Carter Floring from his album Time to Play. Carter on piano, Andy Evans on bass, and Travis Aukerman on drums. Here is a fabulous quartet, led by the great Stan Getz on tenor. Kenny Barron is here on piano, George Moratz on bass, Victor Lewis on drums. This coming from the album Bosses and Ballads, The Lost Sessions. We'll explain the title after we hear the cut, and a beautiful cut it is, Mal Waldron's Soul Eyes.

Everlastingly beautiful playing from Stan Getz and this fabulous quartet on the album Bosses and Ballads, The Lost Sessions. That was Mal Waldron's Soul Eyes with Stan on tenor, Kenny Barron on piano, George Moratz on bass, Victor Lewis on drums. It's called Bosses and Ballads, The Lost Sessions because it was recorded in 1989 and didn't come out until 2003. So they were lost for a little bit of time, but certainly are glad that they were found and out for the world to hear. And here is some classic John Coltrane.

from John Coltrane's classic 1959 album, Giant Steps. That's called Spiral. John Coltrane on tenor, of course. Tommy Flanagan, piano. Paul Chambers, bass. Art Taylor, drums. We thank you so much for joining us this hour and hope you enjoyed all the great American music we call jazz. Dave Schwann finishing up with guitarist Dave Stryker and his trio from their album Blue Fire and Charlie Parker's Dexterity.

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Composer Carl Saunders does it again with Volume 5 of his new Jazz Standards series, this time enlisting the aid of pianist Christian Jacob with bassist Derek Oles and Joe LaBarbera on drums. That was Complex Simplicity to open this jazz hour. I'm your host, John Hill.

Well, the performance is not entirely incredible. We just heard them. Band leader, drummer T.S. Monk, the son of Thelonious Sphere Monk, T.S. Monk Jr., and his band performing a tune called Little Niles, written for the son of another great jazz legend, composer and pianist Randy Weston. T.S. Monk leading a band with pianist Helen Sung, tenor saxophonist Willie Williams, alto saxophonist Patience Higgins, the trumpet player Josh Evans, on bass Kenny Davis, drummer T.S. Monk from an album called Two Continents, One Groove, because the album contains performances recorded at Ginny's Supper Club in Harlem, USA, and at Marion's Jazz Room in Bern, Switzerland. Thus, Two Continents, One Groove, the T.S. Monk Sextet, preceded by the Crusaders, or the Jazz Crusaders, as they were known back then when they performed at the Lighthouse on Hermosa Beach in California. We heard the Lennon-McCartney tune Eleanor Rigby with Joe Sample at the piano, Wayne Henderson on trombone, Styx Hooper on drums, and saxophonist Wilton Felder, the original Crusaders, along with bassist Buster Williams for that recording at the Lighthouse 68. It comes from a compilation disc, a three-disc set called The Crusaders, The Golden Years. We're listening to jazz. I'm John Hill. Pat Metheny from Secret Story.

Oh, the great saxophonist Stanley Turrentine from the album Salt Song. That was the title track, with Eric Gale there on guitar, Hubert Laws flute, Ron Carter on bass, Billy Cobham on drums, Richard T. along with Ymir Diodato doing the keyboard work. And from Karen Allison, her album Azurite, the song Samba 88. She and guitarist Danny Embry wrote that tune. Karen there vocally and at the piano, with Todd Strait on drums. Bob Bowman was the bassist. Danny Embry on electric guitar. Rod Fleeman on acoustic. Karen Allison to start the set. We're listening to jazz.

guitarist Wes Montgomery working it out on his Down Here on the Ground album, the song Up and At It, with Grady Tate on drums. Ron Carter was the bassist, Herbie Hancock at the piano. Ahead of it, organist Bill Hyde, his album called Dealin' With It, and the song It's a Living, with Perry Hughes on guitar. Randy Gillespie was the drummer, Kevin Bujo Jones on percussion. Opening the set, the Alan Broadbent Trio, pianist Alan Broadbent with bassist Harvey S. and drummer Billy Mintz, the song Nigeria, spelled backwards, Ergin, from the album Like Minds. I'm John Hill. Thanks for joining me for Jazz. I'll see you later. It's Oscar Brown Jr.

0: Live from NPR News in Washington, I'm Korva Coleman. The U.S. Supreme Court is expected to rule on birthright citizenship today. The 14th Amendment is interpreted to mean that any child born on U.S. soil is an American citizen. President Trump argues that's wrong. He says kids should not be U.S. citizens if their parents illegally entered the U.S. or if they're here temporarily. That includes temporary protected status, or TPS. NPR's Ximena Bustillo says the Supreme Court just gave Trump the power to end TPS.
1: The administration wants to limit how people can legally be in the country, and TPS is one way, and citizenship by birth is another. There are TPS recipients who have U.S. citizen children at the center of the birthright ruling, and even if birthright is supported by the court, immigrant advocates say that families may need to continue to be making this decision of whether to stay together.
0: NPR's Ximena Bustillo reporting. Officials in Venezuela say the earthquake death toll is now more than 1,700 people. Tens of thousands of others remain missing almost a week after two earthquakes hit northern Venezuela back to back. Ukraine launched another wave of attack drones into Russia overnight. As NPR's Charles Maines reports from Moscow, that included more attacks on the Russian capital.
2: Moscow authorities say an infant died when an intercepted drone fell on a home on the outskirts of the capital, just one of 60 drones destroyed by city air defenses. And Russia's defense ministry said its forces destroyed more than 400 Ukrainian attack drones in all, while providing no details on damage or injuries. Yet the wider effects of a sustained Ukrainian drone campaign targeting Russian energy infrastructure continue to be felt. Several thousand miles away, drivers in Russia's Far East described long waits at gas stations as fuel shortages continue to ripple across the country. Russian President Vladimir Putin has acknowledged inconveniences to the public, but insisted the problem is far from critical. Charles Maines, NPR News, Moscow.
0: A judge in Michigan has ordered that prediction market site Kalshi stop most of its activity in that state. As NPR's Bobby Allen reports, dozens of states are cracking down on the prediction market industry.
3: Kalshi says it will block anyone in Michigan from betting on sports after the state's attorney general accused the company of violating gambling laws. The Michigan judge ordering the ban makes it the second state where Kalshi has been pushed out following a similar restriction in Nevada. Both cases centered on sports betting on Kalshi, which represents more than 80% of the app's betting. Unlike sports books, though, Kalshi allows wagering on sports without the approval of state regulators or having to pay state taxes. President Trump has vowed to protect the prediction market industry, where traders can bet on everything from the color of Trump's tie to foreign policy decisions. This month alone saw nearly $30 billion traded on Kalshi. Bobby Allen, NPR News.
0: You're listening to NPR. The Interior Department has released the names of three firefighters killed by a fast-moving wildfire in western Colorado on Saturday. NPR's Nate Rott reports.
4: The U.S. Wildland Fire Service says the three firefighters were assigned to a helicopter crew and working to contain a fire on the Colorado-Utah border when they were overtaken by flames. They were identified as Emily Barker, a 38-year-old from Michigan, Nick Hutcherson, a 27-year-old from Arizona, and Sydney Watson, a 27-year-old from Alabama. Two other firefighters were injured and are getting medical care. A dry winter has left many parts of the western U.S. parched. That dry vegetation, combined with strong winds and high temperatures, fueled explosive fire growth on a number of wildfires over the weekend. The Interior Department says an investigation into the burn-over incident is ongoing. Nate Rott, NPR News.
0: The National Interagency Fire Center says more than 50 large wildfires.
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I'm your host, Jasmine Harper, and that was a kickoff here of the first hour with the sistering project of Kate McGarry, Lenore Zezele Ham, Louis Deloach, and Nina Freeland with The Brother Just Like You. Well, letting you all know that we have such an amazing selection headed your way this hour with music from Mingus Big Band, and then we'll hear some new music from Judith Owen. Keep your dials here. 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

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That was new music there from Judith Owen with Inside Out. It's off of the 2026 album Suit Yourself. And this is the Triangle's only station for jazz and more. I'm your host, Jasmine Harper. And if you love what you heard, please call in at 919-560-9628 and make a request. 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We're going to get back to jazz here. Up next, we have a Luke Selick here. And later on, we'll hear from Eve Cornelius. 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

0: You're listening to Morning Jazz on 90.7 FM at WNCU. I just love her voice, Eve Cornelius, there on the vocals. And I've Got the World on a String. It's off of the album, Again Naturally. And, of course, we have so many great fun events happening this weekend, 4th of July weekend. It is the Ocean City Jazz Festival. 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

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That was Lee Pilser there with What's Up Puppy, a new song there as well. So if you love what you heard, definitely call in and request 919-560-9628. And if you do not have any 4th of July plan weekends, definitely join WNCU as we celebrate 3 days of festive fun on the beach, featuring live music from Kurt Whalum, Eric Darius, John Brown, Felicia Ray, and so many more great performers. Gates open up at 4 p.m. daily, and it's happening from July 3rd through July 5th. So for more information about tickets and also accommodations, travel packages, and festival schedules, it is available at OceanCityJazzFest.com. Again, that is OceanCityJazzFest.com. We are so excited to see you all out there. And also, if you are coming on the WNCU party bus, I'll see you all there. We're going to get back to the jazz. Here is Sarah Michaels with Pandemic Haze on 90.7 FM at WNCU, the Triangle's only station for jazz and more.

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That was music from Roxy Cross there with Sunburn. And we are trailing over into our second hour here this morning. 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I'm your host, Jasmine Harper.

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1: Live from NPR News in Washington, I'm Corva Coleman. The U.S. and Iran say they have both sent delegations to Qatar. President Trump had said yesterday there would be a meeting, but it's not clear the representatives will meet together. In recent days, Iran has fired on U.S. allies in the Gulf, and the U.S. has fired on Iran. NPR's Ruth Sherlock says both sides are supposed to focus on the memo of understanding that they signed.
2: Underpinning the hurry here is this fundamental lack of trust on both sides, but the Iranians in particular are worried that with all the back and forth and failed previous talks, the Trump administration would renege on its commitments. And it's not been going well recently. The Iranians are also furious about a separate deal the U.S. brokered between Israel and Lebanon.
1: NPR's Ruth Sherlock reporting. The U.S. Supreme Court is expected to rule today on President Trump's challenge to a constitutional provision. This was enacted after the Civil War, and it has long been interpreted to guarantee American citizenship to every child born on U.S. soil. NPR's Nina Totenberg reports.
3: Trump has long maintained that the 14th Amendment was intended to cover only former slaves and their children. That was not the holding of the Supreme Court in 1898, the last time it ruled on the issue, nor was it the practice even in World War II when babies born to Japanese citizens in U.S. detention camps were automatically granted American citizenship. But Trump, on his first day of his second term, issued an executive order barring automatic citizenship for babies born in the U.S. whose parents entered the country illegally or who are living here legally on temporary visas.
4: We're the only country in the world that does this with birthright.
3: That's actually not true. More than 30 countries have birthright citizenship laws. Nina Totenberg, NPR News, Washington.
1: Today is primary election day in Colorado. Democrats hope their nominees will help them win control of the House of Representatives. From Colorado Public Radio, Ray Solomon reports.
5: Democratic voters in Colorado's 8th Congressional District will choose a candidate to challenge Republican incumbent Gabe Evans in a toss-up race that could determine control of the U.S. House. Democratic State Representative Manny Rutenel is the frontrunner, and he's considered more progressive than his opponent, former State Representative Shannon Byrd. In Denver, longtime Congresswoman Diana DeGette is facing an uphill battle to protect her seat from a primary challenger on her left, Democratic Socialist Melot Kiros. Meanwhile, Colorado Governor Jared Polis is term limited, and voters across the state are choosing nominees from both major parties to replace him. One of the Democratic candidates is sitting U.S. Senator Michael Bennett. For NPR News, I'm Ray Solomon.
1: This is NPR. It's been nearly a week since back-to-back earthquakes hit northern Venezuela. The government says the death toll has climbed to more than 1,700 people. Tens of thousands of others remain missing. The National Weather Service has put more than 62 million people under heat cautions today. There's a wave of dangerously hot weather sweeping from the central U.S. toward the east. Temperatures will feel above 100 degrees today from eastern Kansas to central Michigan. It could feel like 109 degrees today in Green Bay, Wisconsin. Portugal is bracing for its 6th heat wave this year. That's the same number as there was in all of last year. Officials fear the heat will cause more deaths and increase the risk of wildfires. Allison Roberts reports from Lisbon.
6: Health authorities in Portugal have warned older and vulnerable people in particular to take precautions as temperatures soar as high as 110 degrees. Employers are being told to assign heavier work only in the cooler hours and to ensure workers take regular breaks. Wildfires are a major concern, with all but a handful of coastal municipalities at very high or maximum fire risk. Portugal is among Europe's most heavily forested countries, and fragmented ownership means many plots have long been neglected, making fires prone to spread in the interior. It's a problem that's here to stay, given how climate change is contributing to ever more frequent and intense heat waves. For NPR News, I'm Alison Roberts in Lisbon.
1: There are three matches at the World Cup today. Ivory Coast plays Norway, France meets Sweden, and Mexico faces Ecuador. I'm Corva Coleman, NPR News.
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Hello and welcome to the second hour of Morning Jazz. I'm your host, Jasmine Harper. We just kicked off this hour with music from Michael Dietz here with The Blues in the Closet. And it's off of the album Spartan Strong, featuring the MSU Jazz Trombones. We have an amazing selection headed your way this morning. Jazz from our very own Dexter Moses with Dee Dee's Theme. Later on, we'll hear music from Calvin Keys, and then we'll hear some new music from Phil Casagrande here. Keep your dials locked in on your soundtrack to your mornings. It's Morning Jazz.

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That was new music there from Phil Casagrande there with Hurt So Bad. Make sure that you request 919-560-9628. 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Letting you all know that it is the final day to postmark your gifts for end of fiscal year. 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You want to make sure that we continue to play through your airways for the next 30 years, because that is something that we want to do, bring you the best jazz that you will not hear anywhere else. 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

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That was Mark Whitfield there with Sin, One of Your Love. Your time now is 8:31, and I have your weather report ready for you all today as you navigate your day. Here in the Bull City, it is currently 75 degrees. Highs of 91 and then lows of 70. So it is a sunny day today. Oh, so lovely. So hopefully you all are enjoying jazz while soaking up the sun in this summer air. Letting you all know that our artist of the month, Lena Horne, it is her birthday today. So happy jazz birthday to Lena Horne as we honor her today and all month long. Let's get back to the music here with Lizanne Lyons with Baubles, Bangles, and Beats on 90.7 FM WNC.

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That was new music there from Pete Mills with Sliver of Silver off the album This Is Me Now. And if you don't have any 4th of July weekends plans, then definitely experience the WNCU Party Bus for the 16th Annual Ocean City Jazz Festival happening July 3rd through July 5th at North Topsail Beach right here in North Carolina. It's going to be so much fun. 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

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We're going to have such a blast. Cannot wait to see you all there. 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

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That was the Baylor Project there with We Swing the Cypher. And I love hearing that song every single time that it plays on our airwaves, and hopefully you do too. But we are segueing into our third hour here this morning. Thank you all for tuning in and listening. We will have NPR at the top of the hour, followed by more Morning Jazz. But to close out here, we'll listen to Ray Charles here with Cocktails for Two. 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
1: From NPR News in Washington, I'm Corva Coleman. The U.S. Supreme Court is expected to hand down its final decisions of the term this morning. That includes President Trump's effort to limit birthright citizenship. That's a constitutional provision. Since the 1890s, it's been interpreted to guarantee American citizenship for all children born on U.S. soil. NPR's Nina Totenberg reports.
2: President Trump has long maintained that the 14th Amendment does not guarantee birthright citizenship. So on the first day of his second term as president, he issued an executive order barring automatic citizenship for any baby whose parents either entered the country illegally or any baby born to parents who are living and working here legally on temporary visas. Every judge to have ruled on his claim, however, has ruled against him, and today the Supreme Court will deliver its verdict. Nina Totenberg, NPR News, Washington.
1: Colorado is holding primary elections today. Voters are choosing party nominees for local, state, and federal races. Colorado's Democratic Governor, Jared Polis, is term limited. From Colorado Public Radio, Benta Berkland reports on the candidates who want to succeed him.
3: In the Republican primary, there are two state lawmakers, Scott Bottoms, who's also a pastor, and Barbara Kirkmeyer. And there's a political outsider, Victor Marks. He served in the Marine Corps and says he's a high-risk humanitarian who's rescued people overseas, but opponents say he's lying. As a blue state, the stakes are especially high on the Democratic side. In that race, there's a well-known name, U.S. Senator Michael Bennet, and Colorado Attorney General Phil Weiser.
1: That's reporter Benta Berkland. Kentucky is enduring a double crisis. Residents face dangerous temperatures after deadly flooding that swept across parts of the state last weekend. From member station WUKY in Lexington, Karen Czar reports.
4: A heat dome has settled over Kentucky, pushing heat index values over 100 degrees. Governor Andy Beshear says the extreme weather is worsening conditions for flood survivors, many of whom remain without power or running water, with little relief when the sun goes down.
5: It's going to be so hot at night that your body is not going to recover. We do not want to lose anyone to this dangerous heat.
4: The National Weather Service predicts a dangerous heat wave across the central and eastern United States through the 4th of July holiday. For NPR News, I'm Karen Czar in Lexington.
1: House Speaker Mike Johnson says President Trump told him he may not sign a major housing reform bill Congress overwhelmingly passed last week. In an interview with USA Today, Speaker Johnson also says Trump won't veto the legislation. That means the bill would still become law without the president's signature. Yesterday, Trump described the housing reform bill as a, quote, yawn. You're listening to NPR. President Trump says he's nominating Acting Labor Secretary Keith Sonderling to the job permanently. Sonderling took over after Labor Secretary Lori Chavez de Remer stepped down. She faced allegations of abuse of power, which she has denied. Sonderling is a former commissioner of the Equal Employment Opportunity Commission. In Paraguay, the government has declared a national holiday today after what's being called the biggest upset of this summer's World Cup. Paraguay knocked Germany out of the tournament in a penalty shootout. Catherine Osborne reports.
6: Germany is a four-time World Cup champion. Paraguay had not won a game outside of the group stage of the tournament in 16 years. But when the two teams met on Monday afternoon in Foxborough, Massachusetts, a scrappy Paraguay fought Germany to a 1-1 tie. They held the tie in extra time and then won on penalty kicks, triggering celebrations across the South American country and in Paraguayan communities throughout the United States. Paraguay's president, Santiago Peña, decreed a national holiday was needed to mark what he called an epic triumph. For NPR News, I'm Catherine Osborne in Rio de Janeiro.
1: But that's not all. The Netherlands were also knocked out yesterday, losing to Morocco in a penalty shootout. That means two of the World Cup's most successful countries of all time, Germany and the Netherlands, are both packing their bags and going home. There could be more surprises in World Cup play today. Ivory Coast will meet Norway, France will play Sweden, and Mexico will face Ecuador. I'm Corva Coleman, NPR News, from Washington.
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We just kicked off this third hour here this morning with Sean and Tucker with Time After Time. It was off of the album Hiding in the Light. And this is the Triangle's only station for jazz and more. I'm your host, Jasmine Harper. I just love hearing covers of, you know, pop songs so much that we play here on our station. And it is just so lovely to know that all of you are enjoying the jazz that we play here. We have an amazing selection again this third hour. Up next is April Varner here with Undecided, which is a cover of an Ella Fitzgerald song. Then later on, we'll hear from Carolyn Lee Jones, new music there from her. Keep your dials on 90.7 FM WNCU. I'm your host, Jasmine Harper. 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

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If you love what you heard, call in and request 919-560-9628. You want to hear Carolyn Lee Jones' voice one more time, please call in. Or if you have a song in mind that you want to hear, definitely we want to make sure that you all are hearing the best jazz that you will not hear anywhere else on our station. 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

0: 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That was music there from Sanaya Carroll with Between the Devil and the Deep Blue Sea. Letting you all know that we are honoring some jazz birthdays today, and including in that is our artist of the month, Lena Horne here. 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

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That was new music there from Alex Robinson with If I Should Lose. And if you do not have any plans for the 4th of July weekend, now you do. WNCU is celebrating the Ocean City Jazz Festival from July 3rd through the 5th. And it's going to be such an amazing time featuring live music from Kurt Whalum, Felicia Ray, John Brown, Darren Ron, so many more great performers. 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Here is Nicholas Payton with the Long Come Betty.

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That's Duke, George Duke there with Laid Back Sunday. It's off of the album Is Love Enough? And we are segueing over into our fourth and final hour this morning during the Morning Jazz. Thank you all for tuning in and listening to this amazing, amazing jazz. Make sure to follow us on social media at WNCU Radio so that you stay up to date with all of our events happening in the Triangle area and beyond. We have the Ocean City Jazz Fest coming up this weekend. So excited. And then we will have the Playlist Concert Series as well. Remember that this Friday isn't a playlist. It will be, next Friday as well on July 10th. So definitely take note of that. So once you come back from Ocean City, you come down to Durham Central Park at the Playlist Concert Series, which is amazing. So a good time, a great party time during this summer with WNCU. We will close out with Chicago Soul Jazz Collective and Dina DeRose here. 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I'm your host, Jasmine Harper. 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

0: Dixon, Chancellor of North Carolina Central University, elevating the arts and serving the community since 1995. 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
1: Live from NPR News in Washington, I'm Corva Coleman. This hour, the U.S. Supreme Court is starting to release the final opinions of this term. One top case is on birthright citizenship, a constitutional right President Trump wants to limit. Palestinian authorities in the occupied West Bank say Israeli soldiers shot dead a 15-year-old during a raid yesterday. This comes as a new UN report says Israeli security forces deliberately target Palestinian children. Nuha Musla reports from Ramallah.
2: The Palestinian Health Ministry says 15-year-old Amir Jaber was shot in his head and chest. The Israeli military says troops fired shots at Palestinians hurling rocks at them in Ramallah. The military did not acknowledge the death of the teenager but said it's reviewing the incident. A new report by the United Nations Human Rights Council says Israeli security forces deliberately target Palestinian children, resulting in war crimes in the West Bank and evidence of genocide in Gaza. Israel called the 94-page UN report flawed and a libelous sham. Israeli human rights group Beit Salem says soldiers killed 54 Palestinian children and teens last year in the West Bank. For NPR News, I'm Noha Musleh in Ramallah.
1: Stocks opened higher this morning as China reported an uptick in manufacturing activity. NPR Scott Horsley reports the Dow Jones Industrial Average rose about 90 points in early trading.
3: Exports gave a boost to China's factories this month as domestic demand in the country remains limited. Goods producers in the world's second biggest economy are still heavily dependent on export markets. We'll get an update on U.S. factory activity tomorrow. Asian stocks were mixed overnight, down in Hong Kong, but up in Shanghai, Seoul, and Tokyo. The Japanese yen fell to a nearly four-decade low against the dollar. President Trump has tapped Acting Labor Secretary Keith Sonderling to fill a cabinet post on a permanent basis. If confirmed by the Senate, Sonderling would replace Lori Chavez de Remer, who resigned in April following investigations of possible misconduct. Scott Horsley, NPR News, Washington.
1: The Educational Testing Service, the nonprofit organization behind major standardized tests, is acquiring the ACT. NPR's Alyssa Nadworny reports.
4: ETS administers a number of exams already, the GRE for graduate admissions and the TOEFL, an English language test taken by many international students. And now they'll take over the ACT. More than a million students take the ACT each year as part of college applications and to get their high school diploma. More than a dozen states include taking the ACT as a requirement to graduate. ETS has struggled in recent years with layoffs and buyouts. It was historically the administrator of the SAT, another college admissions test that rivals the ACT. But in 2024, the College Board, which owns the SAT, took the administration over.
1: You're listening to NPR. The U.S. Supreme Court has issued its first ruling this morning. It says states may ban transgender girls from participating in sports at publicly funded schools. Justice Brett Kavanaugh wrote the majority opinion in support of the bans. At the heart of the case is Title IX, the landmark civil rights law. It bars sex-based discrimination education programs that get federal money. It was enacted in 1972. It has revolutionized women's sports by requiring equal treatment for men and women, including proportional scholarship funding and equal facilities. But in recent years, 27 states have barred trans women and girls from participating in girls' sports. The Alaska Supreme Court has ordered the State Division of Elections to restore a retired school teacher named Dan Sullivan to the ballot. He's filed to run as a Republican against Senator Dan Sullivan.
5: Senator Sullivan and his allies say the retiree is a fraud, trying to confuse voters and throw the race for the Democratic candidate Mary Peltola. Peltola and her party say they had nothing to do with the second Sullivan candidacy. And the retired teacher insists he's a genuine candidate, running because he's unsatisfied with the incumbent who shares his name. The state Supreme Court left it up to the Division of Elections to decide how the challenger's name will appear on the ballot. The two Sullivans have different middle initials, but the division says that wouldn't differentiate them enough.
1: That's Liz Ruskin reporting. This is NPR.
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Hello, if you're just joining us, I am your host, Jasmine Harper, and we just kicked off this fourth and final hour with Peter Bernstein with No Problem. It's off of the album Better Angels, and we have an amazing selection headed your way this morning. Up next is music from Christian Sands. We'll hear from Anthony Chrysaeus here, and then later on, we'll hear from Liz Wright and Ella 100 All-Star. Make sure you keep your dials locked in on the soundtrack to your morning. It's your Morning Jazz.

0: 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That was new music there from Anthony Chrysaeus with I Just Dropped By. 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Then later on, we'll hear from Houston Person. 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
1: Our next singer, like Ella, sings deeply from the heart. A Concord recording artist and vocal angel. Please welcome Liz Wright.

90.7 FM WNCU, the Triangle's only station for jazz and more. See, earlier I said that I love these covers, these jazz covers of original songs. That was Moon River, of course, by Houston Person. He covered that song. And so, like I have mentioned on these airways before, that Moon River is probably one of my favorite songs from Breakfast at Tiffany's, Audrey Hepburn. If you haven't seen the movie, please go check that out. And if you love what you heard and you want to hear some music that you enjoy, please call in 919-560-9628. We want to hear some jazz. We want you all to put us on to some jazz as well. It's your morning jazz. All right, let's get back into the music here. Joe Siren Mortar City Jazz Otet will come up next, and then we'll hear more music from Marin Meadows later on. Keep your dials locked in on 90.7 FM. 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

90.7 FM, WNCU, the Triangle's only station for jazz and more. It's Morning Jazz. We just heard a music there from Marlon Meadows there with Say What. And, of course, thank you all for listening to jazz. And letting you all know that if you don't have any plans for the 4th of July weekend, maybe now you do. WNCU is celebrating 3 days of festive fun on the beach in North Topsail for the 16th annual Ocean City Jazz Fest. And it's happening July 3rd through July 5th. And we have a WNCU party bus for you to all travel on if you are planning on attending. We will have WNCU swag bag, games, charcuterie boards, and wine as well that is provided by Melanated Wine, where the motto is Uncork the Culture. 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Let's go back to jazz. Here is some classics from Etta James. Do nothing till you hear from me. 90.7 FM, WNCU.

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You're listening to Rodney Whitaker here with Betty's Tune. And we are closing out this segment of Morning Jazz. Thank you all for tuning in and listening. I'm your host, Jasmine Harper. Make sure to follow us on social media at WNCU Radio so that you stay up to date with all of our events that are happening in the Triangle area and beyond. You want to stay up to date with the Ocean City Jazz Festival information and also playlist concert series. That is, we'll have Carl Allen up next, and then we'll have NPR at the top of the hour, followed by the Midday Jazz Adjustment with Dr. Timothy Holly. So don't you go anywhere and keep your dials locked in on 90.7 FM. I'm your host, Jasmine Harper. 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
1: For news in Washington, I'm Corva Coleman. By ruling of 6-3, the U.S. Supreme Court has upheld birthright citizenship. The decision breaks with President Trump, who signed an executive order barring citizenship for children born in the U.S. to parents that either entered the country illegally or are in the U.S. on temporary visas. NPR's Elena Moore reports.
2: Trump signed that executive order on his first day back in office last year and has argued that the Constitution does not ensure birthright citizenship. But that executive order quickly faced legal challenges, and it was never implemented, with lower courts instead saying the move was unconstitutional. Now the Supreme Court is backing that up, saying, quote, children born in the United States to parents unlawfully or temporarily present are subject to the jurisdiction of the United States and are citizens at birth under the 14th Amendment's citizenship clause, end quote. Elena Moore, NPR News.
1: The U.S. Supreme Court has also issued an opinion stating that transgender women and girls may be banned from participating in sports at publicly funded schools. NPR's Carrie Johnson has more.
3: This is actually a pair of cases out of West Virginia and Idaho that deal with when women and girls can participate in high school and college level sports. These involve trans girls and women in these states. And Justice Brett Kavanaugh, writing for the majority, has written that schools can determine eligibility for women and girls sports based on biological sex, that does not violate Title IX, an important federal law.
1: NPR's Carrie Johnson reporting. And in a third case, the Supreme Court has ruled on a major campaign finance matter. That opinion was 6-3. The conservative majority struck down limits on how much money political parties can spend when they work with a candidate running for federal office. The justices ruled that the federal law limiting that coordinated spending violates the First Amendment. Officials in Venezuela say the earthquake death toll is more than 1,700 people. Tens of thousands of others are missing. Venezuelan Americans in the U.S. are mobilizing aid. From member station WHYY, Emily Neal has more.
4: Ariane Bracho says she and other Venezuelan Americans feel desperate watching the disaster unfold from afar. This is one of the most difficult things about migrating, to not be able to be there in the moment when they most need you and you can't be there in your country. Bracho is the vice president of Casa de Venezuela, Philadelphia. The nonprofit is teaming up with other organizations to collect money, medicine, and medical supplies to send to Venezuela. Bracho says relief efforts will continue to evolve in the coming weeks and months. For NPR News, Emily Neal in Philadelphia.
1: And you're listening to NPR News. President Trump says he is nominating Acting Labor Secretary Keith Sonderling to the job permanently. Sonderling took over after Labor Secretary Lori Chavez de Remer stepped down. She'd faced allegations of abuse of power, which she denied. Sonderling is a former commissioner of the Equal Employment Opportunity Commission. A judge in Michigan has ordered that prediction market site Kalshi stop most of its activity in that state. As NPR's Bobby Allen reports, dozens of states are cracking down on the prediction market industry.
5: Kalshi says it will block anyone in Michigan from betting on sports after the state's attorney general accused the company of violating gambling laws. The Michigan judge ordering the ban makes it the second state where Kalshi has been pushed out following a similar restriction in Nevada. Both cases centered on sports betting on Kalshi, which represents more than 80% of the app's betting. Unlike sports books, though, Kalshi allows wagering on sports without the approval of state regulators or having to pay state taxes. President Trump has vowed to protect the prediction market industry, where traders can bet on everything from the color of Trump's tie to foreign policy decisions. This month alone saw nearly $30 billion traded on Kalshi. Bobby Allen, NPR News.
1: Dangerous heat is lingering in the central U.S. and it's spreading toward the east. Forecasters have posted extreme heat warnings from Topeka, Kansas to Ann Arbor, Michigan and south to Nashville, Tennessee. It will feel like more than 100 degrees today. This heat is going to surge east in the next couple of days and extreme heat watches are posted up to New England. 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

Good morning, ladies and gentlemen. 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

0: WNCU, the Triangle's only station for jazz and more, including the musicians of 496 West doing Velvet Groove, preceded by the musicians of Weather Report, Wayne Shorter, Joe Zawinul, Jaco Pastorius, Manola Bedrena, from the recording Heavy Weather, that selection titled Palladium. 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
2: 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And we just heard vocalist Sina Egg and bassist Thomas Fonisbeck doing a duet version of Dry Cleaner from Des Moines, a Charles Mingus classic. We'll continue on with a second treatment of Dry Cleaner from Des Moines, this time courtesy of the Mingus Big Band with Kumba Frank Lacey delivering guest vocals.

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Watching the dry cleaner do it, like Midas in a polyester suit. It's all luck, it's just luck. You get a little lucky, and you make a little money.

0: WNCU, the Triangle's only station for jazz and more, including guitarist Pat Metheny with Lyle Mays, Armando Marcal, and members of the London Orchestra conducted by Jeremy Lubbock. That selection, a Metheny composition titled Facing West from the recording Secret Story. And prior to that, we heard the Mingus Big Band with Kumba Frank Lacey singing and swinging Charles Mingus's Dry Cleaner from Des Moines. We continue on now with music of Anthem Boy in this selection titled Emotion, followed by the Reed Hoysen Project doing Triplin at the Six from the recording In Your Dreams.
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Thank you so very much for spending your 11 a.m. hour with Dr. Holly on the Midday Jazz Adjustment here on 90.7 FM WNCU, the Triangle's only station for jazz and more. Of course, that high noon NPR news break is coming on soon enough, so I would be honored to join you for lunch. That is, I will take care of the music and you just enjoy a nice midday meal. We're going to finish out the hour with music of Peggy Lee and the Quincy Jones Orchestra from Blues Cross Country. Since we've heard the Dry Cleaner from Des Moines and Facin' West, we'll keep Facin' West with the Grain Belt Blues, followed by music of Cyrus Chestnut, Amy Allen, and hopefully just a touch of Lauren Mechia. So let's plan to meet up after the NPR news break.

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1: Live from NPR News, I'm Lakshmi Singh. The U.S. Supreme Court upholds birthright citizenship. In a 6-3 ruling announced today, the majority of justices rejected President Trump's executive order aimed at ending the longstanding principle that nearly all children born in the U.S., including those born to immigrants in the U.S. illegally or temporarily, are automatic citizens. NPR's Kerry Johnson describes how the majority of the court could have arrived at this major ruling.
2: There were ways for the court majority to get here. One was just to say, look at the words of the 14th Amendment, which are quite clear that subject to the jurisdiction thereof means you're here, you're born here on American soil, you're a citizen. Another way to get to this result would be to look to a couple of statutes that Congress passed much after the adoption of the 14th Amendment in 1940 and 1952. These were immigration laws that basically codified the same language that was in the 14th Amendment. And the justices could have used those more recent laws as a basis to come to some consensus.
1: NPR's Kerry Johnson. The court ruled the Constitution guarantees automatic birthright citizenship. The court upheld state laws that ban transgender athletes from taking part in girls and women's sports at public schools. It also loosened campaign finance restrictions. On social media, President Trump hails big GOP wins in these cases. On the birthright issue, he forwarded a right-leaning link saying Trump's ban may succeed with or without the Supreme Court. In other news, the president says he has not decided whether he will sign a bipartisan housing bill. Here's NPR's Stephen Bisaha.
3: Speaking with reporters in the Oval Office, President Trump dismissed the housing bill as unimportant.
4: Big deal. It's a yawn. Some people say it's wonderful. To me, compared to the Save America Act, just about everything is a big yawn.
3: The Save America Act is Trump's election overhaul bill that would mandate strict proof of citizenship requirements. Trump said last week he wants that bill passed first. Republicans and Democrats in Congress overwhelmingly voted in favor of the housing bill last week. The legislation aims to encourage home building across the country to lower costs. Stephen Bisaha, NPR News.
1: Ukraine launched another wave of attack drones into Russia overnight. More from NPR's Charles Maines.
5: Russia's defense ministry said its forces destroyed more than 400 Ukrainian attack drones in all. Yet the wider effects of a sustained Ukrainian drone campaign targeting Russian energy infrastructure continue to be felt. Several thousand miles away, drivers in Russia's Far East described long waits at gas stations as fuel shortages continued to ripple across the country. Russian President Vladimir Putin has acknowledged inconveniences to the public, but insisted the problem is far from critical. Charles Maines, NPR News, Moscow.
1: You're listening to NPR News. The Educational Testing Service, a nonprofit organization behind major standardized tests, is acquiring ACT. That's a major college admissions exam. NPR's Alyssa Nadworny reports.
6: ETS administers a number of exams already. The GRE for graduate admissions and the TOEFL, an English language test taken by many international students. And now they'll take over the ACT. More than a million students take the ACT each year as part of college applications and to get their high school diploma. More than a dozen states include taking the ACT as a requirement to graduate. ETS has struggled in recent years with layoffs and buyouts. It was historically the administrator of the SAT, another college admissions test that rivals the ACT. But in 2024, the College Board, which owns the SAT, took the administration over. Alyssa Nadworny, NPR News.
1: In Paraguay, the government has declared a national holiday today after what's being called the biggest upset of this summer's World Cup over Germany. More from Catherine Osborne.
7: When the two teams met on Monday afternoon in Foxborough, Massachusetts, a scrappy Paraguay fought Germany to a 1-1 tie and then won on penalty kicks. Paraguay's president, Santiago Peña, decreed a national holiday was needed to mark what he called an epic triumph. For NPR News, I'm Catherine Osborne in Rio de Janeiro.
1: Earlier today, during NPR special coverage of the U.S. Supreme Court and online, NPR erroneously reported that Justice Samuel Alito was retiring. That is not correct. Alito is not retiring, and the Supreme Court did not make the announcement. 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

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We've opened the hour with vocalist Lauren Metchia singing Herbie Hancock's Butterfly, and I believe that was Gretchen Parlato's lyrics provided from the recording Inside Your Eyes. We're going to continue with music of pianist Fred Hirsch from the recording I Never Told You. Fred Hirsch plays Johnny Mandel, and this is Close Enough for Love.

0: WNCU, the Triangle station, the Triangle's only station for jazz and more, including the Paul Keller Orchestra doing Bopportunity from the recording Thank You Notes, the music of Greg Hill. And before that, we heard a lovely solo piano rendition of Johnny Mandel's Close Enough for Love, as rendered by pianist Fred Hirsch from the recording I Never Told You. Fred Hirsch plays Johnny Mandel. We'll continue on with music of the Count Basie Orchestra featuring George Coleman and Deborah Silver, and this is Every Breath You Take.
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1: 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And just before that, we heard Deborah Silver singing Every Breath You Take with the Count Basie Orchestra. We'll continue on with music of the great Ella Fitzgerald singing Someone to Watch Over Me.

morning, right on the heels of the great Ella Fitzgerald singing Someone to Watch Over Me. We'll continue on now with music of Judith Owen singing Inside Out from her recording, Suit Yourself.

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1: 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Farther Along, we'll know all about it from the recording Sweet, Sweet Spirit, preceded by Eric Scott Reed doing a selection titled Out Late with some wonderful musicians from his current release of that title. And then we heard Judith Owens singing Inside Out, starting from the inside and working out. Well, thank you so very much for the pleasure and honor of serenading your lunch hour here on the lunch hour edition of the Midday Jazz Adjustment on WNCU 90.7, the Triangle's only station for jazz and more. Of course, Mr. Michael Hanna is on deck with the afternoon jam from 1 until 3, right after the 1 o'clock jump in PR Newsbreak. I certainly wish you a safe, cool, and very well hydrated rest of your day. And certainly look forward to gathering with you tomorrow from 11 a.m. to 1 p.m. on the Triangle's only station for jazz and more, 90.7 FM WNCU Durham. We'll wrap up the hour with music of Etienne Charles from his recording Gullah Roots. We'll hear Watch Night 2. And we'll also hear just a touch of Angie Wells singing Talkin' All Under My Clothes. I'll let that speak for itself. Be safe. Take care.

0: This is Chancellor Carrie Dixon. 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
1: Live from NPR News, I'm Lakshmi Singh. By a ruling of 6-3, the U.S. Supreme Court has upheld birthright citizenship. The decision breaks with President Trump, who signed an executive order barring citizenship for babies born in the U.S. to parents that either enter the country illegally or are in the United States on temporary visas. Here's NPR's Elena Moore.
2: Trump signed that executive order on his first day back in office last year and has argued that the Constitution does not ensure birthright citizenship. But that executive order quickly faced legal challenges, and it was never implemented, with lower courts instead saying the move was unconstitutional. Now the Supreme Court is backing that up, saying, quote, children born in the United States to parents unlawfully or temporarily present are subject to the jurisdiction of the United States and are citizens at birth under the 14th Amendment's Citizenship Clause, end quote. Elena Moore, NPR News.
1: On social media, President Trump suggests the ban could still be restored through a bill. Separately, he says the GOP scored a big win when the court struck down limits on how much political parties may raise and spend on candidates. NPR's Mara Liasson has more on that.
3: Republicans have a lot more money. This makes it easier for them to spend it. They don't have to use the old rules of no coordinating with candidates. They also are going to get lower rates to buy political ads on television. It's very much in concert with other things that this court has done around campaign finance. They believe that money is speech, and so that wasn't much of a surprise.
1: NPR's Mara Liasson. Republican New Jersey Congressman Thomas Kane Jr. is back at work after a more than three-month absence that was unexplained until this morning. Here he is in a speech on the U.S. House floor.
4: When people hear the word depression, many people think simply feel it means feeling sad. But depression is so much more than that. It is physical. It is emotional. And until you experience it yourself, it is difficult to fully understand how powerful this illness can be.
1: The UK's caretaker Prime Minister Keir Starmer says military spending is being increased by the equivalent of nearly $20 billion. More on that from NPR's Lauren Freyer.
5: The UK is around the middle of the pack when it comes to defense spending by NATO members. But as Russia gets more aggressive and the US less reliable, this boost would bring British expenditure up to NATO's target of 3.5% of GDP by 2035. Prime Minister Starmer says the UK military for too long
6: has been underfunded and unsuited to the threats that we face.
5: His plan includes nearly $7 billion for drones. The Royal Navy would become a hybrid force using AI-guided uncrewed warships and submarines. Starmer says some road and energy projects would be scrapped to pay for this.
1: That's NPR's Lauren Freyer reporting. This is NPR News. The Alaska Supreme Court has ordered the State Division of Elections to restore a retired school teacher named Dan Sullivan to the ballot. Sullivan filed to run as a Republican against Alaska's junior U.S. Senator. He is also a Republican and also named Dan Sullivan. Alaska Public Media's Liz Ruskin has more.
7: Senator Sullivan and his allies say the retiree is a fraud, trying to confuse voters and throw the race for the Democratic candidate Mary Peltola. Peltola and her party say they had nothing to do with the second Sullivan candidacy. And the retired teacher insists he's a genuine candidate, running because he's unsatisfied with the incumbent who shares his name. The state Supreme Court left it up to the Division of Elections to decide how the challenger's name will appear on the ballot. The two Sullivans have different middle initials, but the division says that wouldn't differentiate them enough. For NPR News, I'm Liz Ruskin.
1: Virginia is officially setting up a retail market for marijuana, 5 years after becoming the first state in the South to make the drug's possession legal. As many as 350 shops will be allowed to start selling cannabis for recreational use under a new state budget. Cannabis will start being sold at shops across Virginia in a year. The Labor Department's reporting 7.6 million job openings in the month of May, higher than the 7 million widely expected. It's NPR News.
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You're listening to WNCU, the Triangle's only station for jazz and more. I'm Michael Hanna, and welcome to the Afternoon Jam, your destination for a good mix of styles to keep you jamming through the early afternoon. Indeed, opening up the hour from their album, from their 2025 album, that was Corey Weeds on saxophone with Jerry Weldon as well on tenor sax. And they're joined by Miles Black on piano, John Lee on bass, and Jesse Cahill on drums. And that tune was called Hey Lock. Indeed. Well, hey, and cheers to Tuesday. I hope that your day has been going well thus far, and with the help of this music, gets better and better. Up next, we'll hear more good stuff. Here's vocalist Samara Joy from her 2022 album, Linger a While. This tune's Can't Get Out of This Mood. Keep it here on 90.7.

You're listening to The Afternoon Jam on WNCU, the Triangle's only station for jazz and more. I'm Michael Hanna. Music from her recently released 2026 album, May I Come In, that was Lisanne Lyons, backed by a large ensemble with arrangements and conducted by Mike Lewis. And that tune was called This Song Is You. And earlier we heard Lakeisha Benjamin on saxophone, that one from her 2023 album Moods, and that one was called Moods, the title track of that one, indeed. Well, it is another beautiful sunny summer day here in the Bull City, currently about 89 degrees here in Durham. Only supposed to get a tick warmer for a high of 91 later this afternoon. Later tonight, after sundown, only dropping back to the low 80s and upper 70s. Overnight, only sinking a bit further into the mid to low 70s. And yeah, if you don't know by now, let me be the first to tell you that tomorrow and the rest of the week headed toward the holiday weekend will be warm, warm, warm, and getting warmer. So keep your water bottle refreshed with ice and keep this music in the air to help you chill. Up next, we'll hear from guitarist Kyle Eastwood from his album Now. This one's called How Y'all Doing? Keep it here. This is 90.7.

0: You're listening to The Afternoon Jam on WNCU, the Triangle's only station for jazz and more. I'm Michael Hanna. Music from the album, but of course by drummer Charles Ruggiero. He's joined by Bob Reynolds on sax, Jeremy Manasia on piano, and Mike Gurula on bass. And that tune that we're hearing is called Jelly Roll. Indeed. And more good music keeping it rolling up. After a brief message, we'll hear from the Verve Jazz Ensemble from their album All In. Here's their rendition of that familiar standard, Ain't That a Kick in the Head. Keep it here. This is 90.7.
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I'm Michael Hanna. Brand new stuff we just heard from the 2026 album Here We Go by drummer Arvind Ramdas. And he's joined on that one by Spencer Drody on trumpet, Thomas Balai on alto sax, Noah Franch Nolan on piano, and David Caballero on bass. And that tune was called Imagining the Pioneering Sounds of Charlie Yardbird Parker. Bird Lives. Indeed. And certainly, if you let it, this music will help you spread your wings and take to the sky like a bird. And we'll keep flying high with this music. Up next, we'll hear the vocals of Lauren Henderson from her album Sonidos. This tune is called Bold. Keep it here. This is 90.7.

You're listening to WNCU, the Triangle's only station for jazz and more. I'm Michael Hanna. That was music from Chad Lefkowitz Brown on saxophone from his 2025 album, The Shadow of Your Smile. That was his rendition of that classic Grover Washington Jr. tune, Just the Two of Us. Indeed. And when it's still just the two of us and this music, that's still going to be a good time. And well, we're almost to the close of the first hour of the Afternoon Jam this Tuesday, and NPR News will be coming up in just a moment. And then we'll keep jamming through till 3 p.m. But we'll close out this side hearing from Grover Washington Jr. himself from his 1977 album Live at the Bijou. This tune's called Summer Song. This is 90.7.

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1: Live from NPR News in Washington, I'm Lakshmi Singh. The U.S. Supreme Court has struck down President Trump's order to end birthright citizenship. The High Court affirms that virtually all children born in the U.S. to parents unlawfully or temporarily in the country are subject to the jurisdiction of the United States and therefore are citizens at birth under the 14th Amendment. More from NPR's Kerry Johnson.
2: Not a complete surprise given the way the oral argument went in this case. Remember, Chief Justice John Roberts actually said to the Solicitor General John Sauer, it may be a different world with respect to people being able to travel to the United States way more easily than they did in the 1890s, but it's the same Constitution, the same 14th Amendment.
1: NPR's Kerry Johnson reporting. On his social media platform, Truth Social, President Trump suggests congressional Republicans could still pass a bill that supports the ban. However, the Supreme Court also handed Trump and the GOP some legal victories today. In one, a majority of justices struck down spending limits on political parties and candidates. Another dealt a big setback to transgender individuals. NPR's Tamara Keith has that story.
3: The Supreme Court ruled that states may ban transgender athletes from participating in girls and women's sports at publicly funded schools. In a social media post, President Trump wrote, quote, "Big win. The United States Supreme Court just ruled against men playing in women's sports. Wow. That takes that ridiculous situation off the table." Trump made banning transgender girls and women from competitive sports a key part of his campaign in 2024 and has often used the issue as a wedge to argue Democrats have overreached. In recent years, 27 states have enacted similar bans. Tamara Keith, NPR News, The White House.
1: New Jersey Congressman Thomas Kane Jr. is back at work after more than 3 month absence. In a speech on the House floor today, the Republican disclosed that he had been hospitalized with depression. Venezuela's opposition leader in exile says she will return to the country. NPR's Ada Peralta reports it comes as Venezuela recovers from two powerful earthquakes.
4: In a video posted on social media, the Nobel laureate Maria Corina Machado said she was in Panama awaiting a flight to Venezuela. Machado accused the government of closing off the airspace to stop her from flying, but commercial flights have continued to several Venezuelan airports. Machado said she wanted to be in Venezuela to help coordinate relief efforts.
5: Estar en Venezuela para llorar juntos nuestras pérdidas.
4: I will be in Venezuela to cry over our loss, to pray together, to hug each other. Venezuelan authorities say more than 1,700 people are now confirmed dead from the earthquake. Thousands are still reported missing. Ada Peralta, NPR News, Caracas.
1: It's NPR. A judge in Michigan has ordered that prediction market site Kalshi stop most of its activity in that state. NPR's Bobby Allen reports dozens of U.S. states are cracking down on the prediction market industry.
6: Kalshi says it will block anyone in Michigan from betting on sports after the state's attorney general accused the company of violating gambling laws. The Michigan judge ordering the ban makes it the second state where Kalshi has been pushed out following a similar restriction in Nevada. Both cases centered on sports betting on Kalshi, which represents more than 80% of the app's betting. Unlike sports books, though, Kalshi allows wagering on sports without the approval of state regulators or having to pay state taxes. President Trump has vowed to protect the prediction market industry, where traders can bet on everything from the color of Trump's tie to foreign policy decisions. This month alone saw nearly $30 billion traded on Kalshi. Bobby Allen, NPR News.
1: Some major repairs are happening this hour outside the International Space Station orbiting Earth at an altitude of approximately 250 miles.
7: Yeah, just stay complete for now. We're going to do a reach eval, and we'll see what we can do.
8: Happy then assessing your reach.
1: NASA video of astronauts Chris Williams and Jessica Meir in a spacewalk that started this morning and was expected to take about 6.5 hours. They're replacing a malfunctioning wrist joint on a Canadian robotic arm that's key to ISS operations like intercepting unpiloted cargo vehicles. This is NPR News.
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You're listening to WNCU, the Triangle's only station for jazz and more. I'm Michael Hanna, and welcome to Hour 2, or Side B, of the Afternoon Jam, your destination for a good mix of styles to keep you jamming through the early afternoon. Indeed, opening up the hour from his 2023 album Corridors, that was drummer Kendrick Scott, joined by Reuben Rogers on bass, Walter Smith III as well on saxophone. And that one was called Threshold. Indeed, we are on the threshold of a brand new month. It's the last day of June. The holiday weekend is on the way. And of course, we're excited for the 16th annual Ocean City Jazz Festival in North Topsail Beach this weekend. And we'll be broadcasting live so you can listen in. But there's definitely still time for you to make your plans to join us in person for 3 days of great music and fun times. And even consider being a part of the WNCU Party Bus experience that's sponsored partly by Durham-based wine company Melanated Wine, who will be providing some beverages and tasty treats for that trip. So for more info about the party bus and tickets for the festival, go online at OceanCityJazzFest.com. Indeed, we'll keep going. More music on the way. Up next, we'll hear David Ake on piano from his 2023 album Green Thumb. This tune is called Stu's News. Keep it here on 90.7.

You're listening to The Afternoon Jam on WNCU, the Triangle's only station for jazz and more. I'm Michael Hanna. That was music from Phil Casagrande on keys with the title track of his brand new 2026 album, that one called Hurt So Bad. Indeed. Well, there's nothing that hurts so bad that this music can't help to heal. And indeed, we've got more medicine for you by way coming up of the vocals of Andra Day singing the music of Lady Day, whom she also portrays in the 2021 film United States versus Billie Holiday. And here she is with one of from the soundtrack to that film, Ain't Nobody's Business. Keep it here on 90.7.

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I'm Michael Hanna. Music from vocalist Michael Mayo from his 2024 album Fly. That was his rendition of that familiar Miles Davis standard, 4. Indeed, and we are looking forward to the 4th of July weekend, Ocean City Jazz Fest coming up. Go to OceanCityJazzFest.com to find out info about the tickets, travel package, and of course the WNCU party bus. We are excited and we are hoping that you will take a part of it. Coming up after a brief message, we'll hear from bassist Ron Holmes from his recently released album, Eclecticism, tune Yet Still Wanting You. Keep it here on 90.7.

0: WNCU and Ocean City Jazz Festival present the 16th annual Ocean City Jazz Fest. 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

that tune, that familiar classic tune, Back in Love Again, featuring Jeffrey Osborne. Indeed, and we fall back in love with this music each time it presents itself brand new. More of that coming up. Up next, we'll hear the vocals of Gabrielle Agachico from her 2023 album. This tune is called Love Is. Keep it here on 90.7.

You're listening to WNCU, the Triangle's only station for jazz and more. I'm Michael Hanna. We just heard music from Kenny Barron on piano from his album Songbook. That one featuring vocals of Tyreek McDowell was called Calypso. And before that, we heard from guitarist Dave Stryker, and that tune was called I Should Care. Indeed. Well, we've come this far, and we've still got farther to go. But we've come to the close of this Tuesday's edition of the Afternoon Jam Show. Now be headed out for the day. But I'll be back tomorrow from 1 to 3 p.m. to share more good music with you and enjoy it all again. NPR News is coming up at the very top of the hour, after which DL will be hanging with you for the rest of the afternoon and into the early evening. But leaving you on this side, we'll hear good music from the late, great George Duke from his album Is Love Enough. This one's called Thinking About You. I'm Michael Hanna. Enjoy the rest of your Tuesday and keep your radio right here, your home for the best of jazz and more. 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
1: Live from NPR News, I'm Lakshmi Singh. The U.S. Supreme Court terms ended with a final set of rulings that delivered wins and losses for the Trump administration. One of the most closely watched was the fate of the longstanding birthright citizenship. Today, the High Court announced it upheld it by a vote of 6-3. NPR's Elena Moore reports today's decision rejects President Trump's executive order that denied automatic citizenship to virtually all children born in the U.S. to parents here illegally or temporarily.
2: Trump signed that executive order on his first day back in office last year and has argued that the Constitution does not ensure birthright citizenship. But that executive order quickly faced legal challenges, and it was never implemented, with lower courts instead saying the move was unconstitutional. Now the Supreme Court is backing that up, saying, quote, children born in the United States to parents unlawfully or temporarily present are subject to the jurisdiction of the United States and are citizens at birth under the 14th Amendment's Citizenship Clause, end quote. Elena Moore, NPR News.
1: Voters in Colorado are deciding primary elections today that could signal which issues drive voters in November's midterm elections. One contest determines who replaces the Democratic outgoing governor, Jared Polis. Primary races are also being held for House and Senate seats as well as state offices. Colorado Public Radio's Ben Tuberkulin has been monitoring voter sentiment heading into the midterms.
3: We heard dissatisfaction with Washington. Caleb Meisner is 27. He works in construction. He voted for President Trump twice, but doesn't support the direction of the country and how expensive things are.
4: Seems like we have kind of a ruling class that doesn't have to follow any of the rules anymore, and we just all kind of face the brunt of it. And I just don't think that's any way we're supposed to live. That's not the values our country was created on.
1: Ben Tuberkulin brought us that story. An Israeli airstrike killed a 23-year-old mother and her 1-year-old daughter in Gaza late Monday. They're among dozens of people killed in the past week as Israel increases its attacks on Gaza despite a ceasefire. Here's NPR's Anas Baba.
5: The mother and her baby were hit by shrapnel in their tent about half a mile away from the targeted site, just outside a panic-filled zone that had just been ordered evacuated by the Israeli military moments earlier. A missile from fighter jet targeted the vast displacement camp, triggering a massive fire that took 4 hours to extinguish as around 100 families lost their tents, their only shelter. The Israeli military did not respond to NPR's request for comment. Earlier that day, another Israeli airstrike hit a tent on the coast in an area where people sit by the beach to relax. Gaza's health ministry says 2 people was killed and 27 others were wounded. Israel's military says it targeted a Hamas militant without naming the individual. Anas Baba, NPR News, Gaza.
1: It's NPR. The Justice Department and more than a dozen U.S. states have agreed to settle a case with major egg producers over alleged price fixing. NPR's Scott Horsley reports egg prices soared in recent years but have since dropped sharply.
6: Prosecutors had accused the egg companies of artificially bidding up the price of eggs on a national index at a time when egg supplies were hard hit by an outbreak of avian flu. The companies did not admit to any wrongdoing, but agreed to pay more than $3 million to settle the complaint. They're also donating more than 50 million eggs to food banks and other nonprofits nationwide. Egg prices peaked more than a year ago after avian flu wiped out tens of millions of laying hens. Since then, egg farmers have invested heavily in measures to keep their birds safe, and the laying flock has rebounded. Retail egg prices in May were down 35% from a year ago. Scott Horsley, NPR News, Washington.
1: Pope Leo XIV is imploring a breakaway traditionalist Roman Catholic society to abandon its plans for consecrating 4 new bishops without papal consent. The church's first American pontiff sent a letter dated yesterday to the head of the priestly fraternity of St. Pius X to warn of the spiritual harm the group risks. Under church law, the bishops directly involved in the consecrations could be excommunicated. The dispute heightens fears of a deeper rift in a church that represents more than 1 billion Catholic members worldwide. I'm Lakshmi Singh, NPR News.
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I'm DL, and thank you for tuning in on Afternoon Jazz. That was music from Grant Green, If I Should Lose You, from the album Born to Be Blue. It's 3:12. Up next, Milt Jackson, People Make the World Go Round, from the album Sunflower, which was released 53 years ago in 1973. And then we'll have Felicia Ray with Take Your Time. 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

All right, WNCU, the Triangle's only station for jazz and more. That was Milt Jackson on Vibes with People Make the World Go Round. It's 3:21, and coming up next is Felicia Ray, Take Your Time. Brandon Sanders, Our Love Is Here to Stay, featuring none other than Jasmia Horn from Lasting Impression. So stay with us. 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

0: WNCU, the Triangle's only station for jazz and more. Brandon Sanders, Our Love Is Here to Stay, which features Jasmia Horn. It's 3:31, and after these messages, well, music from Joey Amici, Emily's Groove is on the way. Then we have Doug Rainey on guitar with Solar. So stay right here. I'm DL. 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

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That was Doug Rainey on guitar, and that one's called Solar, and it features Mads Vinding on the bass from the album Guitar, Guitar, Guitar. It's 3:41. Up next, Roy Ayers and Carla Vaughn with You Send Me. And on the way, music from Tamisha Wayden, Happy For Me. Keep it here. We're 90.7 FM. We'll be right back.

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That was Roy Ayers and Carla Vaughn with You Send Me. 3:50 is your time here in the Bull City. And up now, Tamisha Waden, Happy For Me. And we'll have Lafayette Harris Jr. with Long Hot Summer Blues. NPR News coming up promptly at 4:01. So stay with us. We're 90.7 FM.

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1: Live from NPR News, I'm Lakshmi Singh. The U.S. Supreme Court upholds birthright citizenship. NPR's Tamara Keith reports a decision announced today blocks President Trump's executive order.
2: On the day he returned to office, January 20th, 2025, President Trump signed an executive order reinterpreting the plain language of the 14th Amendment to strip the guarantee of citizenship from the children of immigrants, either in the country illegally or with a temporary legal status. The court stopped short of weighing the constitutional question, but ruled Trump's order violates federal law. Trump says in a social media post that the decision is, quote, too bad for our country, and says Congress should pass a law banning birthright citizenship. It is unlikely such a law could pass or pass constitutional muster. Tamara Keith, NPR News, the White House.
1: In other rulings, the court barred transgender athletes from women's and girls' sports in publicly funded schools and loosened campaign finance restrictions. New Jersey Congressman Thomas Kane Jr. has returned to work after more than 3 month unexplained absence on the House floor today. He disclosed he was being treated for depression.
3: It is physical. It is emotional. And until you experience it yourself, it is difficult to fully understand how powerful this illness can be.
1: Kane stepped away in the middle of his reelection campaign. He won an uncontested GOP primary earlier this month. A heat dome hovering over the Midwest will be moving east in the coming days, likely bringing record-breaking triple-digit temperatures to the Atlantic coast. Here's NPR's Scott Newman.
4: Residents in the Midwest, Tennessee, and Pennsylvania, as well as New Jersey, southern New England, New York, and the D.C. Baltimore region, are already seeing dangerously high temperatures as we head toward the 4th of July weekend. Joe Wegman is a National Weather Service meteorologist.
5: Probably 105, probably on the very top end, mostly for the mid-Atlantic, especially on Thursday and Friday.
4: Wegman recommends staying indoors, taking frequent breaks, and keeping hydrated. He says temperatures should taper off just slightly for the actual 4th. Scott Newman, NPR News.
1: The U.S. and Iran say they've sent delegations to Qatar, but NPR's Ruth Sherlock says they're not meeting each other.
6: The White House says President Trump's son-in-law Jared Kushner and special envoy Steve Witkoff have gone to Doha. Iran says it's meeting with Qatari officials on topics including the release of billions of dollars in frozen assets that was in the Memorandum of Understanding, the MOU the U.S. and Iran signed. Iran's president has said he expects around half, $6 billion, of its frozen assets in Qatar to be released in this interim phase. Underpinning the hurry here is a lack of trust on both sides, but the Iranians in particular are worried that with all the back and forth and failed previous talks, the Trump administration would renege on its commitments.
1: It's NPR. Immigration spurred mass protests and heavy police presence in South Africa today. Protesters marched down streets in major cities, including in Johannesburg, as recorded here by the Associated Press, after activists set today as the deadline for all unauthorized migrants to leave South Africa. Many blame the country's high unemployment and high crime largely on migrants in South Africa illegally. Rising anti-immigrant sentiment in recent weeks has prompted an exodus of African foreign nationals, many from Zimbabwe, Malawi, and Nigeria. Health Secretary Robert F. Kennedy Jr. is pushing to loosen restrictions on a handful of peptides touted for wellness and longevity, but that's running into resistance at the FDA. And NPR's Will Stone explains.
7: The peptide therapies in question are not FDA approved and haven't been tested in rigorous clinical trials. The Biden administration placed restrictions on many of them due to safety concerns and a lack of evidence. Now, Kennedy has said he'd like to undo that so compounding pharmacies can legally offer them again. An advisory panel to the FDA is set to take up that proposal in 3 weeks and consider some of the most popular peptides with names like BPC-157 and TB-500. But briefing documents posted ahead of the meeting show that FDA scientists believe there is not enough evidence to make the changes. However, many of the panel members have ties to the peptide industry. Will Stone, NPR News.
1: U.S. stocks have ended the day higher. The Nasdaq closed up 1.5% or 393 points. The Dow is up 134 points. It's NPR News.
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That was Kurt Elling singing A House Is Not a Home. And, you know, most of us remember Luther singing that, but he does a really good job as well. It's from the album 1619 Broadway, The Brill Building Project. It's 4:13 and up now, Roderick Harper, Course of Life from the album Confidence. And Kevin Tony's on the way with Strut. So keep it here. We're WNCU 90.7 FM.

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That was Michael Cates with Where Do We Go From Here. It's 4:28, and coming up next, we're going to have some Monty Alexander. You can see and Pierre L. Chambers with My Shining Hour. But before we get into that, remember, you can experience the WNCU Party Bus to the 16th Annual Ocean City Jazz Festival, taking place July 3rd through the 5th in North Topsail Beach, North Carolina. 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

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Coming up now is Cyrus Chestnut with Autumn Leaves from Rhythm, Melody, and Harmony. And Nicole Henry is on the way with Everything Is Fine. We're 90.7. Keep it here.

0: You're listening to Afternoon Jazz. That was Burkhead, with Who Is It? Who Is It? And it's from the album Cacao. It's 4:54. Coming up after this, Harold Mayburn with Mr. Sit. And we'll have music from a tune, rather. This one's called This Is Now, and it's music from Pete Mills. So stay right here. We're 90.7 FM.
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1: Live from NPR News in Washington, I'm Ryland Barton. The Supreme Court upheld birthright citizenship today, rejecting President Trump's executive order declaring that children born to people in the U.S. illegally or temporarily are not American citizens. The decision relied on a long-settled understanding of the 14th Amendment and more recent federal laws. The ruling means anyone born in the U.S. is a citizen with only limited exceptions. Trump's restrictions had already been blocked by lower courts. And transgender advocates are calling today's Supreme Court ruling on school sports participation a narrow loss, as NPR's Selena Simmons-Duffin reports.
2: Two transgender student athletes, Lindsay Hecox of Idaho and Becky Pepper Jackson of West Virginia, challenged their state's bans on transgender participation in sports. The Supreme Court justices rejected their arguments and said that the states can set the rules around girls' sports to exclude trans students.
3: This was a loss, but it was a narrow loss.
2: Even though the decision was 6-3, Joshua Block of the ACLU told reporters the majority opinion was targeted to these cases.
3: It didn't say that other states couldn't make a different policy choice and allow transgender girls to participate with cisgender girls.
2: Many states do allow trans students to play sports, but the Trump administration has been pressuring states to stop. Selena Simmons-Duffin, NPR News, Washington.
1: The House voted down a resolution today directing President Trump to remove armed forces from hostilities in Lebanon. It was sponsored by Michigan Democrat Rashida Tlaib, one of the House members seeking to push the party further left. NPR's Eric McDaniel has more.
4: More than 20 Democrats joined with nearly all Republicans to defeat the measure. Israeli forces have occupied much of southern Lebanon as they go after Iran-backed Hezbollah in a conflict that has displaced more than a million Lebanese residents and left thousands of civilians dead. Representative Tlaib is the child of Palestinian immigrants and has been Congress's most outspoken critic of the Israeli military. The U.S. government is the primary financial supporter of Israel's military, providing at least $174 billion since the country was founded in 1948. Trump has repeatedly expressed frustration over Israel's ongoing campaign in Lebanon as he seeks to secure an end to the U.S.-Israel-Iran war. Eric McDaniel, NPR News, Washington.
1: New Jersey Republican Congressman Tom Kane Jr. says he was being treated for depression during his four-month absence from Congress. In a speech on his first day back to work, he suggested he remained silent about his condition until now because he's a private person by nature. After the speech, Kane left the Capitol quickly without answering questions from reporters. Kane represents a battleground district that includes President Trump's Bedminster Golf Club, and he's facing a challenge from Democratic nominee Rebecca Bennett this fall. U.S. stocks rose today. The S&P 500 gained more than 0.75%. The Dow added 0.25%. This is NPR News from Washington. Aid groups are warning that Venezuela's healthcare system is at its breaking point after last week's earthquakes. Damaged hospitals are overwhelmed and conditions in the disaster zone are worsening. The government death toll has surpassed 1,700, with more bodies being found. Thousands have been displaced and are living in unsanitary conditions. A deadly heat wave has abated in much of France, but as NPR's Eleanor Beardsley reports, thousands of Parisians are without power for a second day after high temperatures damaged electricity cables.
5: The temps have dropped to the mid-80s, but Paris's old stone and brick buildings heated up in the week of more than 100-degree days and hot nights. Without air conditioning, which is rare here, they've retained their heat. The city seems to stagger along as people anxiously await the next heat wave set to arrive this weekend.
6: Pas parce qu'aujourd'hui on a des gros problèmes sur Paris. Il y a eu 6,000 logements.
5: It's very hard, says Paris taxi driver Mourad Kilian. People don't sleep and they're exhausted and on edge. Scientists say that Europe, warmed by the oceanic and atmospheric currents of the Gulf Stream, is heating faster than any other place on the planet. This taxi driver says dealing with the ever more frequent extreme temperatures is going to be very complicated. Eleanor Beardsley, NPR News, Paris.
1: A young Eastern Imperial Eagle from Serbia named Felix has been retrieved during a daring mission after being caught by poachers in the Middle East. He was sold illegally after setting off on his first migratory flight. His year-long ordeal highlighted the widespread illegal animal trade. This is NPR News from Washington.
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That was music from Cyrus Chestnut, Cubano Chant. 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And I'm DL. 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Up now is Brian Charette on organ with Zoltan. And we'll have music from Vina coming up, Numero Uno. Keep it here. We're 90.7 FM.

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That was music from Vina. It's called Numero Uno. I'm DLN. Yes, coming up next, we're going to have music from Queen Latifah. Her real name is Dana Owens, though, and she's a renowned rapper, actress, and now jazz musician, too. This one's called Hard Times. Also on the way, Anthony Caceres with Let's Take a Trip. Keep it here on 90.7 FM.

0: You're listening to WNCU, the Triangle's only station for jazz and more. That was Anthony Caceres with Let's Take a Trip. Coming up, I want to remind you that you can download our app in the App Store or the Google Play Store. 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

was Lee Pilzer with What's Up Puppy. I'm DL. You're listening to WNCU 90.7 FM. Coming up next, we're going to have music from Etienne Charles. This one's called Galeopso. And on the way, Diana Krall with Cry Me a River. So stay right here. I'm DL. We're 90.7 FM.

0: music from the very, very talented and great Diana Krall. That was Cry Me a River. I'm DL, coming up at the top of the hour, NPR News at 6:01, and then your final hour of the afternoon jazz show for this Tuesday evening. So up after this, we have Dana Stevens with ESP, and we'll get in a little Judith Owen, Eva Gal Blues. Keep it here. 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
1: Live from NPR News in Washington, I'm Ryland Barton. The Supreme Court has upheld birthright citizenship today, blocking an executive order from President Trump. As NPR's Tamara Keith reports, it's a big defeat for the president.
2: On the day he returned to office, January 20th, 2025, President Trump signed an executive order reinterpreting the plain language of the 14th Amendment to strip the guarantee of citizenship from the children of immigrants, either in the country illegally or with a temporary legal status. The court stopped short of weighing the constitutional question, but ruled Trump's order violates federal law. Trump says in a social media post that the decision is, quote, too bad for our country, and says Congress should pass a law banning birthright citizenship. It is unlikely such a law could pass or pass constitutional muster. Tamara Keith, NPR News, The White House.
1: And the Supreme Court erased limits on how much political parties can spend in coordination with candidates for Congress and president, striking down a federal election law that's more than 50 years old. The court's 2010 Citizens United decision already opened the door to unlimited independent spending in federal elections. The push for spending limits was part of an effort to prevent large donors from skirting caps on individual contributions to candidates. The U.S. and Iran both say they have sent delegations to Qatar today, but as NPR's Ruth Sherlock reports, they will not be meeting each other.
3: The White House says President Trump's son-in-law Jared Kushner and special envoy Steve Witkoff have gone to Doha. Iran says it's meeting with Qatari officials on topics including the release of billions of dollars in frozen assets that was in the Memorandum of Understanding, the MOU the U.S. and Iran signed. Iran's president has said he expects around half, $6 billion, of its frozen assets in Qatar to be released in this interim phase. Underpinning the hurry here is a lack of trust on both sides, but the Iranians in particular are worried that with all the back and forth and failed previous talks, the Trump administration would renege on its commitments. Ruth Sherlock, NPR News, Beirut.
1: A heat dome hovering over the Midwest will be moving east in the coming days, likely bringing record-breaking temperatures. NPR's Scott Newman has more.
4: Residents in the Midwest, Tennessee, and Pennsylvania, as well as New Jersey, southern New England, New York, and the D.C. Baltimore region, are already seeing dangerously high temperatures as we head toward the 4th of July weekend. Joe Wegman is a National Weather Service meteorologist.
5: Probably 105, probably on the very top end, mostly for the mid-Atlantic, especially on Thursday and Friday.
4: Wegman recommends staying indoors, taking frequent breaks, and keeping hydrated. He says temperatures should taper off just slightly for the actual 4th. Scott Newman, NPR News.
1: U.S. stocks rose today. This is NPR News from Washington. Turkish President Recep Tayyip Erdogan has dismissed an Israeli proposal to recognize violence against Armenians by the Ottoman Empire during World War I as genocide. Erdogan turned the allegation back at Israel by pointing to Palestinian deaths in Gaza. Turkey has long lobbied against recognizing the Armenian deaths as genocide. Historians estimate up to 1.5 million Armenians were killed. A legal filing by the Kennedy Center sheds light on how its board of trustees made decisions. It's related to Democratic Congresswoman Joyce Beatty's lawsuit to have Trump's name removed from the center. NPR's Elizabeth Blair reports.
6: The Kennedy Center has long denied reporting by the Washington Post that ticket sales plummeted after President Trump became the center's board chair. But in a legal filing Monday night, the center admits that by October 2025, nearly half of the center's tickets were going unsold. The Kennedy Center also admits that when the board voted to add Trump's name to the center, there was, quote, no discussion about potential risks or downsides of that decision. By law, no additional memorials or plaques can be added to the Kennedy Center, which is a living memorial to President John F. Kennedy. The center's lawyers had argued that if Trump's name were to be removed, the venue would stand to lose money from donors who support him. Elizabeth Blair, NPR News, Washington.
1: The largest digital camera ever built is beginning to capture images of unseen corners of the universe in finer detail. Perched on a Chilean mountaintop, researchers hope the Vera C. Rubin Observatory will provide clues about puzzling concepts like dark matter and dark energy. This is NPR.
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You're listening to Afternoon Jazz. That was Basquiat. Music from Jeremy Pelt. It's our final hour of the Afternoon Jazz Show for this Tuesday, June 30th. Coming up next, we have music from Lionel Luecke. This one's called Freedom Dance. And Sergio Pereira is on the way as well. So stay with us. We're here all the way until 7 o'clock. You're listening to the Afternoon Jazz Show. We're 90.7 FM.

house music from Sergio Pereira, So They Sleep. Welcome to the final hour of Afternoon Jazz here on 90.7 FM. Let's take a look at your weather. It's pretty hot right now. In fact, temperatures are right at 90 degrees. We're expecting overnight lows to only get down to about 72 degrees. Sunny skies tomorrow, highs near 94. The rest of your 4th of July week and into the weekend. On Thursday, look for highs near 95 and sunny. Sunny on Friday the 3rd, highs near 100 degrees. On Saturday, highs near 100 degrees again. By Sunday, slightly not cooler. That's not the right word. Slightly not as high. Look for highs near 94 with sunny skies. Coming up now, music from Queen Latifah. 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Keep it here. We're 90.7 FM.

That was music from The Sistering, and you know these ladies, Kate McGarry, Lenora Hill, Nina Freelon, and Lois DeLoach. That tune was called Combat Boots and Glass Slippers, and it is such a fantastic tune. We're going to switch it up now with a little R&B from Case. This one's called Happily Ever After, and on the way is Randy B with It's You. Stay right here. We're 90.7 FM.

WNCU, the Triangle's only station for jazz and more. That was Randy B with It's You. Coming up next, we're going to have music from Wild Blue Herons. Bebop is on the way. Gregory Porter and Kim coming up with Holding On as well. I do want to remind you about our news program, Democracy Now!, which airs at 7 o'clock this evening. You can catch it Monday through Thursday from 7 to 8 here on WNCU. 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

That was Jackie Terrison with Solar. And that brings us to the end of Afternoon Jazz here on WNCU, the Triangle's only station for jazz and more. At 7 o'clock, the more will be Democracy Now! 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And from 8 to 10 is Sean Alexander, your host for Evening Jazz. 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
1: We've been told the American Revolution was fought over taxes and representation. 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
1: There's a racial slur in the Declaration of Independence.
0: Ahead of the 250th anniversary of the Declaration of Independence, July 4th, we'll speak with Cherokee journalist Rebecca Nagel. Her new podcast series, First America. She'll join us from Oklahoma. Then the Democratic Socialists score big wins across the country.
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0: As President Trump attacks Democratic Socialists, we'll meet Abir Kuwas, the Democratic nominee for New York State Senate. If she wins in November, she'll be the first Palestinian-American to hold office in New York State. Then to Venezuela, where more than 1,700 people have died in devastating earthquakes and rescue operations are still underway.
5: We are procuring, and this is something that has been agreed with the authorities here, 10,000 body bags.
0: Go to Caracas, all that and more coming up. Welcome to Democracy Now!, democracynow.org, The War and Peace Report. I'm Amy Goodman. Officials in Qatar say no high-level meetings are scheduled between the United States and Iran after the Trump administration said it had sent envoys Jared Kushner and Steve Witkoff to Doha for talks following a weekend of tit-for-tat attacks around the Strait of Hormuz. Iran's foreign ministry denied Trump's claim Monday that Tehran had requested the meeting, calling it fake news. Iran, however, said it is sending a delegation to Doha to follow up on the release of $6 billion in frozen Iranian assets. Iran also rejected a plan by France to demine parts of the Strait of Hormuz, warning Paris against provocations. Meanwhile, President Trump's lashed out against the skyrocketing cost of fuel unleashed by his war against Iran. Trump wrote on Truth Social, quote, gasoline retailers must get their prices down immediately, adding that if they fail to lower prices, quote, big problems lie ahead, unquote. Israeli strikes on southern and central Gaza Monday killed at least 8 people, among them 2 children. In one of the attacks, Al Jazeera reports a displaced 23-year-old mother and her 1-year-old daughter were killed when their tent was hit in the Al-Mawasi neighborhood of Khan Yunis. Israel now claims control of some 2/3 of Gaza, with Israeli Finance Minister Bezalel Smotrich calling for the immediate establishment of Israeli settlements in Gaza's northern perimeter. Smotrich spoke on Monday from the city of Sderot on Gaza's border.
6: We're here in Sderot today. The IDF holds nearly 70% of the Gaza Strip. We must complete the conquest of the remaining 30%, defeat Hamas, and above all, we need to establish a belt of Jewish settlements within the territory of the Strip as a protective border for Sderot and all the communities of the Gaza envelope.
0: In news from the occupied West Bank, Israeli soldiers killed a 15-year-old Palestinian boy in the city of El Bire near Ramallah Monday. Amir Ahmad Jawad Jaber was reportedly shot in the head and chest during a raid. This comes as a new report by the Israeli human rights group B'Tselem found Israeli soldiers killed at least 54 Palestinian children and teens in the West Bank last year in 2025. The highest rate since Israel occupied the West Bank in 1967. In Venezuela, rescue crews continue to search for tens of thousands of missing people nearly a week after 2 back-to-back earthquakes devastated La Guajira and Caracas. Venezuelan health officials say over 1,700 people are confirmed dead, with the toll expected to soar. Speaking from Caracas, the UN's humanitarian coordinator said Monday people are still being pulled from the rubble.
5: At least 2,500 structures structures affected, most of which fully collapsed. We are procuring, and this is something that has been agreed with the authorities here, 10,000 body bags.
0: This comes as the Associated Press reports the United States deported more than 140 Venezuelans, including several children. They arrived back in Venezuela just hours before the earthquakes. The deportees were left in a hotel in La Guaira, with some survivors describing crawling out of the rubble and barely escaping. This is the mother of one of the men deported to Venezuela from the U.S. She said he suffered life-altering injuries in the disaster. It's believed more than 100 of the deportees have died.
7: The flight arrived at 11 a.m. Then they went through all the migratory process. He called me at 5 p.m. and told me, "I love you so much, Mom. See you tomorrow at home." Like any mother, I prepared a welcome for him with his blue, yellow, and red balloons.
0: We'll go to Caracas later in the broadcast. Ukraine launched a wave of long-range drone attacks on Moscow overnight, the latest in a series of assaults on Russia's capital. A regional governor said a six-month-old baby was killed when a drone crashed into a home. This follows Russian drone and missile attacks on Ukraine Monday that killed at least 8 people and wounded 34 others. On Sunday, Ukrainian drone strikes on 2 Russian oil refineries sparked massive fires. Russian officials say the attacks left 4 people dead. In the United States, the Supreme Court has granted President Trump the power to fire and replace commissioners at independent government agencies. Monday's 6-3 ruling overturns more than 90 years of precedent that insulated regulatory agencies set up by Congress from presidential control. The case centered around Federal Trade Commission Commissioner Rebecca Slaughter, who was fired by Trump without cause in March of last year. In a separate ruling announced Monday, justices ruled 5-4 that Federal Reserve Governor Lisa Cook could remain in her job as she challenges Trump's efforts to fire her. Writing for the majority, Chief Justice John Roberts argued the Trump administration's efforts to end the Federal Reserve's independence is, quote, an interpretive leap out of step with a statute Congress enacted and our nation's tradition of central banking protected from political interference, unquote. Meanwhile, Alvaro Bedoya, former FTC commissioner, also fired by Trump, responded to the ruling by saying, quote, they're making clear that the Wall Street bankers, the central bankers, they deserve an independent, above the fray regulator. The rest of us schmucks get stuck with the loyalists, he said. In another major Supreme Court decision, justices ruled 5-4 to uphold a Mississippi law that allows mail-in ballots to be received up to 5 days after an election, as long as they're postmarked by Election Day. A ruling overturning the law could have seen hundreds of thousands of voters disenfranchised in future elections due to postal delays or because they live in remote rural locations. A New York Times review of the 2024 election found at least 725,000 such ballots. The ruling's a blow to President Trump, who sought to limit who can vote by mail while promoting conspiracy theories about mail-in ballots. In response, voting rights journalist Ari Berman wrote, quote, every major study has shown that mail-in voting is safe and secure, but the fact that 4 justices signed on to Trump's crusade to get rid of mail-in ballots is highly disturbing and could embolden the president to attempt to take even more drastic steps to make it harder to vote, Berman said. In another landmark decision Monday, the Supreme Court ruled law enforcement agencies must first obtain a warrant before sweeping up smartphone location data from third-party tech companies like Google. In her majority opinion, Justice Elena Kagan wrote that a lower court should re-examine whether the technique known as geofencing constitutes an unreasonable search under the Fourth Amendment. She wrote, quote, an individual has a reasonable expectation of privacy and records about his cell phone's location, and police intrude on that constitutionally protected interest when they demand the information, unquote. The Supreme Court declined on Monday to consider President Trump's appeal of a $5 million verdict in a civil suit that found he sexually assaulted writer E. Jean Carroll in a department store dressing room in the 1990s and later defamed her. The court dismissed the case without explanation. Trump's lawyers have indicated they'll ask the Supreme Court to consider a second defamation case successfully brought by E. Jean Carroll after Trump called her a liar following the first verdict. Trump was ordered to pay more than $83 million in that case. Meanwhile, the Supreme Court's handing down the final decisions of its term this morning at the time of this broadcast with rulings on birthright citizenship bans on transgender athletes and campaign finance. Separately, the court announced it'll review two Arizona laws requiring people to produce proof of citizenship in order to register to vote. A ruling upholding the laws would dramatically weaken the National Voter Registration Act of 1993. In Colorado, 15-term incumbent Democratic Congress member Diana DeGette faces the most serious primary challenge of her political career from a Democratic socialist seeking to build on last week's upset victories in New York. 29-year-old lawyer Malat Quiros is campaigning on a platform of Medicare for All, universal child care, ending homelessness, and a complete arms embargo against Israel. Outside groups have poured around $3 million into the race, with super PACs funded by AIPAC and major big tech donors supporting DeGette. Quiros says her message is getting through despite the flood of negative campaigning against her.
8: These issues are popular with the voters of Denver, right? In fact, socialism is more popular than capitalism for voters of this city. But more than anything, what I would explain is that we already have socialism. It's in our streets, it's in our public schools, it's in our fire stations. What we're fighting for is to extend that kind of guarantee and that security into our health care, into our housing, into our child care and our elder care.
0: Meanwhile, incumbent Colorado Democratic Senator John Hickenlooper faces a challenge from State Senator Julie Gonzalez, a progressive who is the backing also of Democratic Socialists of America. We'll speak to a Democratic Socialist who won the primary in New York later in the broadcast. In immigration news, Gothamist reports more than 70 immigrants detained at the Newark, New Jersey ICE jail, known as Delaney Hall, have filed federal lawsuits over medical neglect and other abuses. In May, hundreds of detained immigrants at Delaney Hall started a labor and hunger strike that lasted for weeks and ended earlier this month as strikers faced retaliation, including solitary confinement and being transferred to other ICE jails. Delaney Hall is operated by the for-profit prison company Geo Group. In related news, a New York City Council employee who was detained at Delaney Hall for more than 5 months has been released from custody. Rafael Rubio was taken by federal immigrant officers in January during a routine asylum interview. Rubio, who is from Venezuela, was detained despite holding TPS. That's temporary protected status. President Trump purchased up to $5 million worth of stock in the corporation that makes taser weapons just 2 weeks before ICE solicited a $220 million contract for the devices. Trump's investment in Axon Enterprise was first reported by CNBC. This comes as House Democrats are pushing for passage of the No Getting Rich in Congress Act, a bill that would prevent public officials, including the president, from profiting from conflicts of interest. And New York City Mayor Zoran Mamdani's administration has announced the permanent closure of a detention facility inside the Rikers Island jail complex. Mayor Mamdani said in a statement, quote, "For decades, Rikers Island has represented one of the deepest failures of our city government. This milestone brings us closer to ending that chapter. We're replacing a system built around neglect with one centered on rehabilitation," Mayor Mamdani said. This all comes about 7 years after the New York City Council in 2019 approved a plan to shut down Rikers for good. But city officials have said the prison complex won't be ready to close by its 2027 court-mandated deadline. And those are some of the headlines. This is Democracy Now!, democracynow.org, the War and Peace Report. I'm Amy Goodman in New York with Democracy Now!'s Juan Gonzalez in Chicago. Hi, Juan.
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0: Ahead of the 250th anniversary of the Declaration of Independence, Saturday, July 4th, we turn to the people in history most often left out of the nation's founding story. Award-winning Cherokee journalist Rebecca Nagel has partnered with leading Indigenous scholars in a new documentary podcast series called First America. It challenges the conventional U.S. origin story by examining the experiences of Indigenous peoples and also asks what those experiences can teach us about U.S. democracy today. The series also traces how legal doctrines first used to dispossess Indigenous nations continue to impact questions of executive power, immigration, xenophobia, citizenship, territorial expansion, and U.S. foreign policy today. This is a clip from episode one, Merciless Indian Savages.
1: We've been told the American Revolution was fought over taxes and representation. But the last complaint, the thing our founders were most angry about, goes like this.
2: He has endeavored to bring on the inhabitants of our frontiers, the merciless Indian savages.
1: There's a racial slur in the Declaration of Independence. Native people are called savages. Alongside those lofty ideals, our founders included their deep hatred for Indigenous people.
2: The merciless Indian savages, whose known rule of warfare is an undistinguished destruction of all ages, sexes, and conditions.
1: In case you need a refresher, the popular story of the American Revolution goes like this. Britain unjustly imposed taxes on the colonists, and they got mad. But every time they protested, like when they threw tea into the Boston Harbor, the king just imposed harsher laws. The colonists started to see their king as a tyrant.
9: 4,000 troops are now stationed here within our city.
1: Some started talking about independence.
9: United under one continental conference.
1: Late one night, Paul Revere rode his horse to warn militias waiting outside Boston that the British were coming. The next morning, the militia squared off against the Brits.
9: Shot heard round the world was fired.
1: And the Revolutionary War began. A year later, our founding fathers gathered in Philadelphia to write the Declaration of Independence. But for 2.5 centuries, that document has been telling a different story.
0: That's a clip from episode one of the new podcast series from Pushkin Industries, First America, host and executive producer, award-winning Cherokee journalist Rebecca Nagel, who's joining us now from Tulsa, Oklahoma, also author of By the Fire We Carry, The Generations-Long Fight for Justice on Native Land. Rebecca, congratulations on this series. If you can start off by telling us this story about the Declaration of Independence, and as you talk about the racist slur it contains.
10: Absolutely. So the part of the Declaration of Independence that we all know is the beginning part with those Enlightenment ideals, all men are created equal. But when you read the document, actually most of it is this list of grievances. So it's our founders kind of listing the reasons why they want to rebel against England. It's all the ways that King George III has hurt the colonists. And a lot of historians think that that list has an order, that it starts with smaller things and that it ends with their biggest complaints, their biggest grievances. And the last grievance in the Declaration of Independence is about merciless Indian savages. And so when you read the document, you know, according to our founders, in their own words, the thing that they were most angry about was Native people. Yet, for 2.5 centuries, the story of the American Revolution that we have all been told is that it was about taxation and representation. And we're frankly just missing the truth of why the American Revolution even happened in the first place.
11: And Rebecca, Back in 2011, I did a history of the American press. And one of the things that struck me in the research in my book for News for Older People was the extraordinary level of content about Native Americans in the colonial press. I mean, the first newspaper in North America, Benjamin Harris's Public Occurrences, had five separate articles in a three-page newspaper on what he called the barbarous Indians and merciless savages that were, according to him, lurking around the Massachusetts colony. And in fact, in the Boston Tea Party, the Sons of Liberty who donned Native garb did it out of the headquarters of the local newspaper, the Boston Gazette, before they went in to dump the tea in the harbor. So there's always been this narrative issue of the American press and Native Americans during that colonial period. What are your thoughts about the role of the press in creating this narrative?
10: Yeah, absolutely. I mean, I think that it's funny because when you go back in time and you look at primary documents, it's very clear that Native people were omnipresent in the colonists' lives. They were talking about it. I think you could even say they were obsessed with Native people. And then the way that subsequent generations have told that story were erased. But I'm glad that you bring up the Boston Tea Party because that's a great example. So when colonists stormed ships to throw tea into the Boston Harbor, they dressed up like Native people. And it wasn't for a disguise. It wasn't to confuse British officials. It was actually because pretending to be indigenous in this weird and complicated way symbolized freedom and liberty in the early republic. And so as Americans were kind of, you know, saying we're not British, we're no longer English, but we're not yet American, they actually in certain ways pretended to be indigenous or took on parts of indigenous identity to figure out a new national identity. But when we think about what does it mean to be American, we actually don't tell the full story of how early Americans were figuring that out. And so, yeah, I think your point is absolutely right in that when we look back in the history, we're not telling the Native part of the story, but Americans at that time very much were.
0: I wanted to turn to a clip from your first episode of First America, where, Rebecca, you visit a protest in the aftermath of the ICE killing of Renee Good. In this clip, you ask protesters if they know the history of Fort Snelling and its current connection with ICE.
12: How far are we from the historic Fort Snelling?
13: I'm just right across Highway 62 here.
12: And do you know what happened there?
14: Oh, now, no, don't ask me those kinds of questions. I'm not good with history. It's a historic fort. It's historic.
12: Yeah, I'm sorry to put you on the spot.
14: I mean, the reason this is all happening here is because of the ICE offices that are there, not because of the historic fort. But
12: yeah. The fort in the 1860s is actually a concentration camp for Dakota people. I'm just curious if any of that history feels relevant to what's happening now.
14: Yes, clearly, you know. But I mean, our state. I mean, just, I mean, you watch that video. Thank God that person was there taking the video on their cell phone yesterday so everyone can see what happened, you know.
15: After leaving the protest, I went back to see Nick Estes at his office.
16: The murder of Renee Good and the history of Fort Snelling are actually inseparable. First of all, ICE is headquartered on the Fort Snelling area campus.
15: Do you know if that's because it's federal land?
16: Yeah, it's headquartered there because it's federal land.
15: And why is it federal land?
16: It's federal land because it was once a military reservation from the Zebulon Pike Treaty of 1805. And that was a treaty signed between some Dakota leaders and the United States government to create a military outpost.
15: It's not just the same place. The same thing is happening.
16: People are being hunted in their neighborhoods, in their schools. Places that were considered sanctuary sites, such as hospitals and churches, are no longer off limits. 150 years ago, they were hunting us down to kill us, and now they're hunting down immigrants to deport them.
0: So that's University of Minnesota Native American professor Nick Estes, one of the people you talk to in this series, Rebecca Nagel. Talk about why you feel it's so important in listening to the episodes of this remarkable series. You're continually going back in time and showing the treatment of Native Americans is a precursor and should have been a warning to, should have been dealt with, so that what's happening today wouldn't be happening.
10: You know, Amy, it was a really interesting experience making this podcast because when I first set out, I thought I was making a history podcast. You know, I interviewed historians like Nick Estes. I read books. I visited historic sites. Nick and I actually were at Fort Snelling the day that ICE shot and killed Renee Good. And it was just a coincidence. And so what would happen is I would be reporting on America's past, and then the same thing would happen in our present. And what I heard a lot during the ICE surge in Minneapolis was, this is un-American, this is un-American, this is unprecedented. And actually, you know, rounding people up, putting people in detention, even shooting anybody who gets in the way, these are things that our government has done before, not once, not twice, but many, many times. Our government has just done it to people that we don't talk about. It's just this part of our history that as a country we've never dealt with. And I think that most Americans see that what our government did to Native people was bad. You know, I think most Americans would agree. A lot of people agree that our government committed genocide. I think even people who wouldn't go that far would say that, you know, atrocities were committed. But I think the problem is that people don't see that as affecting their lives, right? It's a distant chapter. You know, it's really unfortunate that in the 1860s, the federal government had a concentration camp for Dakota people at Fort Snelling. But what does that have to do with our present moment, right? And the government that did those things, right, that rounded people up, that made concentration camps, that's still our government, right? We never went back and had that edit to say, okay, we have to make sure that that never happens again. Here are the things that we're going to change. And what we're seeing in this moment isn't new, isn't un-American, isn't unprecedented, but is these aspects of our government that we thought would stay at the margins, right, that would only affect certain people, getting pulled to the center. And so I kind of think of it as what our government did to Native people, almost like setting up fault lines in American government and American democracy. And what we're living through in our current moment is the earthquake.
11: And this relationship that you try to bring out, not only in terms of the ideals of democracy, but also the quest for empire and land in American history.
10: Yeah, and so one of the biggest myths, I would say the biggest myth about the founding of the United States is that our founders built a democracy. Right? That's the story. Even on the left, that's the story that we want to tell. And that's only half true, because they also built an empire. So actually, the same summer that our founders are writing the Constitution, Congress meets in New York. So people actually leave the Constitutional Convention in Philadelphia to pass this law in New York called the Northwest Ordinance. And it establishes the first colonies of the United States, which are places like Ohio. We don't think of Ohio as having been a colony, but it was a colony. And those places weren't governed through democracy. There weren't elections, even for the white people living there. It was all through top-down appointed leadership. And so that's how the U.S. governed Native people when it wanted to take our lands. It's how it's governed places like Guam and Puerto Rico. And so there has always, since the founding, there has always been a part of our government that was not following the blueprint of democracy, that was following the blueprint of empire. And you know what it looks like? It looks like authoritarianism, right? Because when you're controlling people's lives, when they don't have any say, when they don't have accountability, when you're governing top down, I mean, that's what we call authoritarianism. And so this idea, the political moment that we're in right now, so many people are searching, where did this rise of authoritarianism come from? How is it happening in the United States? People are looking abroad, you know, so people are looking to Putin's Russia or Hungary or even Nazi Germany. And we only have to look into our own history. And actually, the reason that this is happening now is because we have let that part of our government fester. And we thought that it would always stay separate, right? We thought that it wouldn't infect American democracy, that we could be an empire and that we could be a democracy, you know, and that they would stay separate, that never the two shall meet. And that's just not how government works. And so, you know, from birthright citizenship to bombing boats in the Caribbean to going to war with Iran to, you know, detaining migrant families to deploying the National Guard to U.S. cities. All of these things that the Trump administration is doing, its power to do those things actually goes back to policies we first passed to dispossess indigenous people.
0: Rebecca Nagel, we're going to end with the trailer to your First America podcast series.
12: Chiefs fans?
17: Hell yeah, yes.
15: This past year, I've been out traveling the country.
18: Chiefs on three, 1, 2, 3, Chiefs!
15: To try to understand something about America.
12: I feel like that's gonna happen a lot.
15: About where Native people fit in.
19: Do you know who Native Americans are?
20: Yes, they're the people, they're the first people to live here.
19: Do Native Americans still exist?
20: Maybe. I don't really think so.
15: And the history we've pushed aside.
12: Do you think most people who come to this spot, do you think that they come here to honor the atrocity that happened here?
16: No, they're doing winter sports.
15: Going all the way back to how the United States began.
2: We hold these truths to be self-evident, that all men are created equal.
16: The Declaration, which is full of these beautifully rendered sentences and paragraphs about Enlightenment ideals, does also have this darker history to it.
2: The merciless Indian savages, whose known rule of warfare is an undistinguished destruction of...
16: If we don't understand the full context in which our nation was founded, we won't understand the full context in which our nation now finds itself.
15: So, it's been 250 years since 1776. How's this democracy of ours going?
12: Oh, okay, I need a birch.
21: My wife called me. Somebody got shot. Damn, the photos are really bad.
15: We've seen the military deployed to U.S. cities, invasions of foreign countries, billionaires out of control, and a president with unchecked power. I keep hearing people say, this isn't who we are as a country.
22: What is happening right now in America is fundamentally un-American.
23: This is just so un-American.
15: But what I've learned the past year is that U.S. history tells a different story.
24: 150 years ago, they were collecting bounties on us and hunting us down to kill us, and now they're hunting down immigrants to deport them.
12: Is that a new thing? This is what we've done. We're good at this.
15: As we see more and more signs of fascism, people keep looking to other countries to understand it. But it's right here in our own history.
12: I don't believe we would have ended up in the same spot if people had realized what the structure of the United States government is.
15: I want us to know how we got here, because otherwise, we will never find our way out.
0: Cherokee journalist Rebecca Nagel just launched a new documentary podcast series called First America, the true story of the founding of the United States. Coming up, as Democratic Socialists score big wins across the United States, we'll be joined by one of those winners, a New York City Democratic Socialist, Abir Kawas, the Democratic nominee for the New York State Senate from Queens. Stay with us.

0: Snake Coop by Marie Sue. This is Democracy Now!, democracynow.org. I'm Mimi Goodman with Juan Gonzalez. After a string of victories of Democratic socialists in primaries across the United States, centrist Democrats, as well as President Trump, are pushing back. The DSA, or Democratic Socialists of America, endorsed about 150 candidates this year, with 35 either winning primaries or advancing in races in Oregon, California, Georgia, Pennsylvania, New Jersey, Maine, Washington, D.C., and New York. In the Colorado primaries today, the DSA is backing 29-year-old Milat Quiros against incumbent Congress member, longtime Congress member Diana DeGette. And former DSA member, State Senator Julie Gonzalez, is looking to unseat Senator John Hickenlooper. Over the past decade, the DSA has grown from about 5,000 members to over 100,000 members in 200 chapters across the country. On Monday, President Trump called the Democratic Socialists the greatest threat to the nation.
1: It's not socialism, it's really communism. They use the word social democrat because it sounds so nice, but it's really communism you're talking about. I think it's the biggest threat to our nation there is, maybe since our founding. That includes World War I, World War II, September 11th. It includes the Pearl Harbor attack. I think this is the biggest threat to our nation.
0: Just 2 days after the DSA sweep in New York primaries last week, a group of centrist Democrats led by Long Island, New York Congressmember Tom Suozzi signed a letter titled Promise to America, distancing themselves from the DSA. The letter states, quote, "We are capitalists, not socialists. We want safety, not lawlessness. We're mainstream, not extreme. We're proud, not ashamed of America," Suozzi wrote. Well, we'll be joined shortly by a proud Democratic socialist who won her primary for the New York State Senate last week. If she's elected in November, she'll be the first Palestinian American and the first Muslim woman in the New York State legislature. This is Abir Kawas speaking to supporters after winning her primary with a 20-point lead against State Assembly member Stephen Raga last Tuesday.
2: If after October 7th, imagine if every single Democratic politician said, in order to end this cycle of violence, we need an end to occupation. Imagine if every single Democratic politician, whether they were a city councilor or they were a state legislator or a congressperson, said, we want to end occupation and not fund genocide. We could have saved thousands, hundreds of thousands of lives of Gazans and Palestinians. And that is why we say another world is possible. That is a world where Gaza is free to live. Working class communities in Queens, in New York, all over the United States, but all over the world have dignity in their lives. That is a world where student activists like Mahmoud Khalil, like Leka Cordia, could have spent the last year with their families instead of missing the birth of their child and languishing in prison for a year. And that is a world where my father, whose family was displaced from Palestine in the Nakba, who came to the United States and was incarcerated for 3 years and then deported, that would be a world where my father could be in this audience to witness his daughter make history.
0: That's Abir Kawas, Democratic nominee for the New York State Senate from Queens, joining us now in our New York studio. Welcome to Democracy Now!, Abir. Congratulations on your victory in the Democratic primary.
3: Thank you.
0: If you win in November, you'll be the first Palestinian American to hold a seat in the New York State Senate.
3: Yes, I believe the entire New York State.
0: If you can go through your platform as President Trump not only calls DSA members like you the greatest threat the United States has ever known, two, on the same day, talking about the housing bill that he has yet to sign, calling it a yawn, and calling affordability a con job.
3: Mm-hmm. Well, firstly, I want to say it's incredible to be the first Palestinian and Muslim woman in the New York State Legislature. And that is for many reasons, but beyond representation, I believe that is really mostly because as a Palestinian, I come from a group of people who have been waiting for years and years and years for politicians to speak out against the human rights abuses, the genocide, the occupation of our people. And we are a group that has been erased, has been ignored, and has been denied our rights by people in office. And so to actually have the opportunity to be elected into office in this moment is so monumentous because it really gives a chance for us to not only go in and advocate for working class communities, for communities that are struggling, but also advocate for communities that are erased, like the Palestinian community. But it also gives us a chance to go in with strength and to say, this is what people want to see. Now, you mentioned

0: and so many people are looking for, and that is why we were able to win in these landslide victories.
1: Amir, I wanted to ask you about some legislation that was introduced by Zohran Mamdani when he was an assembly member, and State Senator Jabari Brisport, the Not On Our Dime Act. And what's been your role in that campaign?
0: Yes. So I worked with then Assemblymember Mamdani years ago to help write and introduce a bill called Not On Our Dime. Now, we had found out as Palestinian activists on the ground that millions of dollars were being raised in New York State to fund settler entities, to fund settlers going to Palestine to steal Palestinian land, to commit atrocities against Palestinians, to commit violence against Palestinians. And we said that is not okay for these organizations that are raising these monies to do that under the guise of charitable status. And that was something that we introduced to the New York State, both through socialists in office, then Assembly Member Zohran Mamdani and Senator Jabari Brisport. And one thing that is really fundamental about what we did was that when we introduced that bill, people thought that that would be the end of Zohran Mamdani's career. People had said that to him. People had said that this was, you know, one step too far. And what we saw was that in the mayoral election, that his being part of introducing the Not On Our Dime bill, him standing up for Palestinian human rights, him having a politics of conscience and consistency on this issue was something that really pierced through to voters' hearts and made them really feel committed and feel like he could actually deliver on the affordability agenda that he promised because of how consistent he was in his politics.
1: And could you talk about the enormous change that has occurred among the voting public, especially in New York, but across much of the country, on the issue of Palestine and the Israeli occupation? Has that surprised you?
0: Yes, of course. I mean, it has not surprised me because as an activist on the ground, I know that there have been millions of people, and you have all reported on millions of people for years now who have hit the streets, who have said we want an end to the genocide in Gaza, that we want an end to the occupation in Palestine. This is what most people on the streets are saying. And truly, when we went to knock on doors, and this was for a local state election, where, you know, the main issues that our constituents are facing are dealing with affordable housing, are dealing with their inability to afford healthcare, right? Who are looking for better education policy, all those things. They also were looking for candidates who were speaking out about Palestine. They were also looking for candidates who were anti-war. And when they found out that I was somebody who was part of introducing Not On Our Dime, that made people extremely enthusiastic to vote for our campaign in our district. And so I think that what we are seeing is a reflection of the frustration that so many New Yorkers, but so many Americans have felt about having a perspective, about going and watching the news every single day or looking at their phones and being so disgusted by the world that they are seeing and not seeing that be reflected by their politicians and not seeing their politicians act in urgency or reflect what they are thinking about and what they're looking for.
2: If you can talk about the debate, not between the Democrats and the Republicans right now, but within the Democratic Party. I mean, Chuck Schumer is the head of the Democratic Party in the Senate. He's the minority leader, and he also is a senator from New York. Have they endorsed you?
0: No, they have not endorsed me. And of course, you know, I just got through a primary campaign where you often have less endorsements than when you go into the general. But what I will say is that we ran a campaign against a progressive legislator. And what we are seeing right now is a redefinition of what people want to define as progressive politics, and that Palestine needs to be part of that fold. Having an anti-war platform needs to be part of that. If you are saying, I want to deliver affordability, if you're saying you're against ICE, then people will only see that as consistent in your politics if you're also saying that you're against a genocide in Palestine. So in many ways, we are transforming the Democratic Party and also the progressive voice in the Democratic Party to make sure that it includes speaking out about Palestine. And that is what we're seeing in this race, that the thing that differentiated us from another progressive was us being on the forefront of that.
2: What did your dad say when you won? Your deported dad.
0: Yes. My dad is so proud and happy. But of course, It was really difficult to win. I mentioned in my speech to be someone who is making history, but not to be able to have my dad in the room is really devastating for us. It was a sad moment because he couldn't be there with us.

0: until now, you know, he is celebrating and I can't celebrate with him. He's celebrating with his family. He's buying kanafa, you know, this like Palestinian sweet for all his family members. But this is the idea of family separation that I often talk about. And it's not just my family. It's been happening to so many families. It's continuing to happen, is that when somebody is separated from their family, they miss out on some of the most beautiful transformative moments of their lives, their birthdays, their graduations, right? Them getting their first job, graduating from college. And in this case, it meant a lot to win a position that I, in many ways, worked up to, because I was always an organizer and advocate because of what happened, you know, to my father. But to not have him there to witness that was, you know, devastating for my entire family.
1: Avira Kawash, want to thank you so much for being with us. DSA-backed Democratic nominee for the New York State Senate from Queens. If elected in November, she'll be the first Palestinian-American and Muslim woman in the New York State Legislature. Coming up, we go to Venezuela. More than 1,700 people have died in devastating earthquakes, but the number is expected to soar. Over 100 Venezuelans died after being deported hours before the earthquakes to Caracas from the United States. Stay with us.

0: Hill strugglers singing when first unto this country. This is Democracy Now!, democracynow.org. I'm Amy Goodman with Juan Gonzalez. As we turn now to Venezuela, where rescue efforts continue as tens of thousands of people remain missing, trapped under the rubble of flattened homes and buildings nearly a week after two back-to-back earthquakes devastated La Guaira and Caracas. Rescue teams are desperately searching for survivors, with Venezuelan health officials saying Monday over 1,700 people are confirmed dead, with the toll expected to soar. The UN has said they are procuring 10,000 body bags. This all comes as the Associated Press reports it's believed more than 100 Venezuelans who were deported from the United States to Caracas hours before the earthquakes have died. Very few survivors of that group describe being left in a hotel in La Guaira and having to crawl out of the rubble. For more, we go to Caracas, where we're joined by Beatriz Ochoa. The Norwegian Refugee Council's Latin America head of advocacy. Describe what's happening as you sit there today, Beatriz.
1: Thank you very much for having me and the Norwegian Refugee Council. What we are seeing is a lot of devastation, not only in Caracas, but also in other parts of the country, and particularly in the coastal town of La Guaira and surroundings. We are seeing also a lot of solidarity from the Venezuelan people. This is some of the things that have surprised me the most in a good way. People sharing sometimes very little what they have, but everybody wants to help. Everybody wants to support their neighbors, their friends, of course, their family members. But we're also seeing that, of course, this is going to be something that needs support for the long term. We're seeing people staying in parks as shelters, in schools also as temporary shelters. And this is, of course, a good step into the right direction, because people are safe. They are not sleeping in the streets. But this is only, or this can only be a temporary measure. We will need to transition to more medium and longer term solutions, so that people can have affordable housing and a more dignified place to sleep and to be able to rebuild their lives.
2: And Beatriz, I wanted to ask you, but the U.S. sanctions against Venezuela are largely still in place. What has been the impact of these sanctions on the ability of the Venezuelan government to deliver assistance to their citizens?
1: This has something that has been in place for many years. And in the past, the sanctions have impacted the humanitarian operations in a way that there's a lot of due diligence from the banks, from the financial institutions. There's a lot of difficulties to process payments for our staff, for suppliers. So it's more difficult, more expensive, more bureaucratic to do procurement. Now, we welcome the general license that was issued a few days ago, that it's supposed to allow operations that are intended for humanitarian operations. This has only been in place for a few days. And I think what it's going to be most important is that financial institutions and banks are able to follow this license. Sometimes they are very afraid and then become like averse to process any operation that has the tag Venezuela, because they have could have fines, huge amount of fines. So we welcome this waiver, so that banks and other financial institutions could feel more relief. And this is a very positive step. I think it can be a little bit too soon to test it, but for sure it's a very positive development.
2: And I wanted to ask you as well about the Bolivarian Revolution always emphasized organizing at the neighborhood or grassroots levels, development of communes. Has this type of a grassroots organization demonstrated itself in terms of the rescue and operations that have occurred so far since the earthquakes?
1: Yeah, it's been a lot of the neighbors and the community that have organized themselves. And recently I was in a school where that is being used as a temporary shelter. And we were told that it was organized by communes and that they were trying to help the people that are already like in their neighborhoods and so on. And of course, this is a way to organize, maybe not the only way, but that's how the school was organizing themselves. I also visited parks, and they were organizing in a different way. It was more volunteers, neighbors, and the community themselves that was doing, for instance, like who's cleaning the toilets, who is making sure that meals are distributed in a more equitable way. So this is there are different ways that the community are organizing themselves. I can tell you that.
0: And can you talk about your call, the Norwegian Refugee Council's call, and so many others for more support from the international community? What would that look like?
1: Of course, thank you. The Norwegian Refugee Council is calling for the international community to keep supporting the Venezuelan people. Already before the crisis, there were 7 million people in need of humanitarian assistance, and the funding situation had fallen very short in the last few years. So this needs to stop. The support, it's been great. There's been already a few countries that have sent search and rescue teams that have already pledged certain amounts of money. This is very generous. We all very much welcome this. We need the money to provide life-saving assistance, as I said at the beginning, as safe or safer places to sleep with dignity, where people can have privacy, where people can take showers and have minimum standards of hygiene. But we also will need support for children. Schools are being used as temporary shelters. This is the case in many other crises. This is not just for this one. But children will need access to education, to temporary learning spaces where they can have a sense of normality, but also some psychosocial support, some basic tools that can make a difference between processing the traumatic experiences that they have gone through and being more resilient in the short, medium, and long term. Another message from the Norwegian Refugee Council is that this support from the international community needs to be sustained over time. So again, not only in the short term, but this will need a long run. I see it as a marathon, not as a sprint. So we will need support for the months and years to come.
0: Beatriz Ochoa, I want to thank you for being with us. Norwegian Refugee Council's Latin America Head of Advocacy, joining us from Caracas, Venezuela. Again, it's believed over 100 Venezuelans deported to Venezuela just hours before the earthquakes have perished. That does it for our show. We'll post a Spanish interview with Beatriz at democracynow.org. Also, we're hiring an education program manager and fundraising and outreach interns. Find out more at democracynow.org/jobs. I'm Amy Goodman with Juan Gonzalez for another edition of Democracy Now!

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